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1: News. I'm Daria Albinger. Turning Point USA founder Charlie Kirk's widow, Erica, gave the commencement address today at Hillsdale College in Michigan.
2: Continue forward in life with clarity and intention, and you will come to understand that life is not defined by the abundance of options, but by the weight of the choices that you make within them. And those choices, more often than not, are not dramatic or obvious, but quiet and compounding.
1: Protesters gathered near the campus at the county courthouse. Congress is debating the Save America Act, which would require proof of U.S. citizenship to vote in federal elections. Critics call it a poll tax, which would prevent many people who could legally vote otherwise from being able to do so. America's listening to Fox News.
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6: From the Tri-County Weather Center, Roger Davis on Vinyl Gold 99.3. 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Tonight, a slight chance of a shower, but otherwise partly cloudy with a low of 46. Tomorrow, sunny skies with a high of 61. Tomorrow night, partly cloudy, low 41. Monday, sunny with a high in the upper 50s. I'm Roger Davis. For your local forecast 24/7, visit WKVI.com.
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1: Fox News, I'm Daria Albinger. Turning Point USA founder Charlie Kirk's widow, Erica, gave the commencement address today at Hillsdale College in Michigan.
2: Continue forward in life with clarity and intention, and you will come to understand that life is not defined by the abundance of options, but by the weight of the choices that you make within them. And those choices, more often than not, are not dramatic or obvious, but quiet and compounding.
1: Protesters gathered near the campus at the county courthouse. Congress is debating the Save America Act, which would require proof of U.S. citizenship to vote in federal elections. Critics call it a poll tax, which would prevent many people who could legally vote otherwise from being able to do so. America's listening to Fox News.
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4: 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Tonight, a slight chance of a shower, but otherwise partly cloudy with a low of 46. Tomorrow, sunny skies with a high of 61. Tomorrow night, partly cloudy, low 41. Monday, sunny with a high in the upper 50s. I'm Roger Davis. For your local forecast 24/7, visit WKVI.com.
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9: 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I'm Daria Albinger. Homeland Security Secretary Mark Wayne Mullen blames Democrats for holding up funding for all of his departments, including ICE and CBP.
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2: From the Tri-County Weather Center, Roger Davis on Vinyl Gold 99.3. 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Tonight, a slight chance of a shower, but otherwise partly cloudy with a low of 46. Tomorrow, sunny skies with a high of 61. Tomorrow night, partly cloudy, low 41. Monday, sunny with a high in the upper 50s. I'm Roger Davis. For your local forecast 24/7, visit WKVI.com.
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1: I'm Daria Aldinger. Homeland Security Secretary Mark Wayne Mullen blames Democrats for holding up funding for all of his departments, including ICE and CBP.
2: You're elected to be a leader. And when you're putting your own career over doing what's right, meaning you're willing to put the safety of this nation at risk because you want to win an election, being in office is supposed to be an office of service, not a career.
1: Mullen's comments come after President Trump signed a bill to fund the department with the exception of those two agencies. An investigation continues into the deadly strike at Denver International Airport last night. A Frontier Airlines plane hit and killed a woman on the tarmac. Authorities say that she was a trespasser who'd hopped a fence. 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
4: 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Tonight, a slight chance of a shower, but otherwise partly cloudy with a low of 46. Tomorrow, sunny skies with a high of 61. Tomorrow night, partly cloudy, low 41. Monday, sunny with a high in the upper 50s. I'm Roger Davis. For your local forecast 24/7, visit WKVI.com.
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0: Iran's military continues to block the Strait of Hormuz as part of Operation Epic Fury.
1: The warning aired on Iranian state TV. It comes one day after the U.S. struck two Iranian oil tankers and as the U.S. waits for Iran's response on a peace proposal.
0: Fox's Molly Line reporting. A possible boat explosion at a popular Florida tourist attraction Saturday injures at least 11 people. Miami-Dade Fire and Rescue Battalion Chief Juan Arias on scene.
2: On arrival, our units found multiple patients with various injuries, some burns, some minor injuries.
0: Victims' conditions are unknown at this time. The cause of the incident is under investigation. 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
8: From the Tri-County Weather Center, Roger Davis on Vinyl Gold 99.3. 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Tonight, a slight chance of a shower, but otherwise partly cloudy with a low of 46. Tomorrow, sunny skies with a high of 61. Tomorrow night, partly cloudy, low 41. Monday, sunny with a high in the upper 50s. I'm Roger Davis. For your local forecast 24/7, visit WKVI.com.
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0: U.S. allies are now lending a helping hand in the Strait of Hormuz.
1: Senior British officials tell Fox the HMS Dragon Type 45 destroyer now is in the Gulf to protect ships in the waterway. The U.K.'s Ministry of Defense today explains that the ship will support efforts to clear mines and, again, protect ships.
0: Fox's Alex Hogan. France also sending an aircraft carrier to the region. A tragic incident on an airport runway in Denver Friday night.
2: Runway at Denver International Airport is back open after a Frontier jet struck and killed a trespasser late Friday. The impact sparked an engine fire that filled the cabin with smoke. 12 people inside the plane were hurt, 5 of them hospitalized.
0: Fox's Molly Line. Former Atlanta Braves manager Bobby Cox has died. He led the Braves to 14 straight division titles during the late 90s and early 2000s. Cox was 84. 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
5: From the Tri-County Weather Center, Roger Davis on Vinyl Gold 99.3. 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Tonight, a slight chance of a shower, but otherwise partly cloudy with a low of 46. Tomorrow, sunny skies with a high of 61. Tomorrow night, partly cloudy. Low 41. Monday, sunny with a high in the upper 50s. I'm Roger Davis. For your local forecast 24/7, visit WKVI.com.
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I've got sunshine. The Temptations. 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Aretha. 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And Marvin on vinyl gold, WKVI.

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1: Fox News, I'm Deborah Valentine. Iran's Revolutionary Guard Navy warns of a heavy assault on one of the U.S. bases in the region. More from Fox's Alex Hogan.
2: Iran threatening to attack a U.S. base in the Middle East if more Iranian vessels are attacked.
1: Iranian State TV reported the warning a day after the U.S. struck two Iranian oil tankers. Tehran says it's in no hurry to respond to the latest U.S. peace proposals to end the conflict. A pitching prospect for the San Diego Padres self-deports after pleading guilty to transporting undocumented migrants within the U.S. Fox's Chris Tomeo.
3: Humberto Cruz, a pitcher ranked as the Padres' fifth-best prospect, pled guilty to a misdemeanor charge related to receiving money for the transport.
1: Atlanta Braves Hall of Fame manager Bobby Cox has died at the age of 84. He managed the Braves in the 1990s, leading the team to a World Series victory in 1995. 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
5: From the Tri-County Weather Center, Roger Davis on Vinyl Gold 99.3. 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Tonight, a slight chance of a shower, but otherwise partly cloudy with a low of 46. Tomorrow, sunny skies with a high of 61. Tomorrow night, partly cloudy, low 41. Monday, sunny with a high in the upper 50s. I'm Roger Davis. For your local forecast 24/7, visit WKVI.com.
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1: Fox News, I'm Chris DeMeo. U.S. allies are now lending a helping hand in the Strait of Hormuz.
2: Senior British official tells Fox the HMS Dragon Type 45 destroyer now is in the Gulf to protect ships in the waterway. The UK's Ministry of Defense today explains that the ship will support efforts to clear mines and again protect ships.
1: Fox's Alex Hogan at the White House. France is also sending an aircraft carrier to the region. Meantime, Iran with a warning to the U.S.
3: Iran threatening to attack a U.S. base in the Middle East if more Iranian vessels are attacked. The warning aired on Iranian state TV. It comes one day after the U.S. struck two Iranian oil tankers and as the U.S. waits for Iran's response on a peace proposal.
1: Fox's Molly Line. Former Atlanta Braves manager Bobby Cox has died. He led the Braves to 14 straight titles. Cox was 84. 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
8: 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Tonight, a slight chance of a shower, but otherwise partly cloudy with a low of 46. Tomorrow, sunny skies with a high of 61. Tomorrow night, partly cloudy, low 41. Monday, sunny with a high in the upper 50s. I'm Roger Davis. For your local forecast 24/7, visit WKVI.com.

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1: Fox News, I'm Deborah Valentine. A cruise ship stricken by a hantavirus outbreak docks at Spain's Canary Islands off West Africa. Fox's Chanley Painter.
2: 8 cases of hantavirus have been linked to the ship, and 3 people have died. 17 Americans on the ship will now be flown to Nebraska to be monitored by a CDC team.
1: The World Health Organization says 140 people being allowed to disembark and fly home are not showing symptoms of the virus. It's day 2 of a 3-day ceasefire between Russia and Ukraine as Russia holds a victory parade on Saturday commemorating the defeat of Nazi Germany. Fox's Stephanie Bennett.
3: Ahead of the parade, Russia and Ukraine agreed to that 3-day ceasefire. President Donald Trump said he made the request directly to the two presidents, and both sides will also exchange 1,000 prisoners each.
1: There is no peace agreement in the 4-year

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4: From the Tri-County Weather Center, Roger Davis on Vinyl Gold 99.3. 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Tonight, a slight chance of a shower, but otherwise partly cloudy with a low of 46. Tomorrow, sunny skies with a high of 61. Tomorrow night, partly cloudy, low 41. Monday, sunny with a high in the upper 50s. I'm Roger Davis. For your local forecast 24/7, visit WKVI.com.
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1: Fox News, I'm Chris DeMeo. U.S. allies are now lending a helping hand in the Strait of Hormuz.
2: Senior British officials tell Fox the HMS Dragon Type 45 destroyer now is in the Gulf to protect ships in the waterway. The UK's Ministry of Defense today explains that the ship will support efforts to clear mines and, again, protect ships.
1: Fox's Alex Hogan at the White House. France is also sending an aircraft carrier to the region. Meantime, Iran with a warning to the U.S.
3: Iran threatening to attack a U.S. base in the Middle East if more Iranian vessels are attacked. The warning aired on Iranian state TV. It's

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5: From the Tri-County Weather Center, Roger Davis on Vinyl Gold 99.3. 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Tonight, a slight chance of a shower, but otherwise partly cloudy with a low of 46. Tomorrow, sunny skies with a high of 61. Tomorrow night, partly cloudy, low 41. Monday, sunny with a high in the upper 50s. I'm Roger Davis. For your local forecast 24/7, visit WKVI.com.
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9: Good morning and happy Easter. You've tuned into Sunrise, and we're glad you're here to help celebrate with us. 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Let's get it all going now with Chris Tomlin and Holy Forever.

Lauren Daigle with Let It Be a Hallelujah on Sunrise. Well, one tiny smile recently marked a huge milestone for a family in Gilbert, Arizona, and I'm looking forward to sharing that story with you after a song from Elevation Worship and this one from Toby Mac and Forrest Frank, Heaven on My Mind.

0: Resurrecting is positive music from Elevation Worship, and this is Sunrise. Well, at just 4 months old, Tanea experienced something most of us take for granted, hearing her mother's voice for the very first time. At Phoenix Children's Hospital in Gilbert, Tanea was fitted with her first pair of hearing aids after failing newborn screenings and later being diagnosed with permanent inner ear hearing loss. Then came the moment. As the hearing aids were turned on, Tanea's face changed instantly. She lit it up, eyes wide, breaking into a smile as sound came rushing in, including the voice she never truly heard before. Her mother watched it all, overwhelmed, seeing her daughter react in real time. It was a simple moment, but a powerful one, a reminder of how life-changing it can be to hear the people you love. Check out the emotional video at sunrise.com.
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1: Tasha Layton with Look What You've Done on Sunrise. Well, you probably know that NBA players pay thousands of dollars in fines each year. That money doesn't just disappear. That story's coming up at the end of the set here. 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
9: We got

Loved by You from Riley Clemens on Sunrise. Well, not long ago, a four-year-old boy named True walked into heart surgery alone. When he left, it was more than his heart that had changed, and you'll hear all about it in two more songs. Now here's World on Fire from For King and Country and Taylor Hill. And Mama.

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0: Bethel Music with Raise a Hallelujah on Sunrise. Well, at Children's Nebraska, his social worker couldn't be there, and True, born with congenital heart disease, had already spent years in foster care. That's when anesthesiologist Amy Beath saw him. She couldn't shake it. This little boy facing a 7-hour surgery with no one by his side. Afterward, Amy reached out to learn more, and soon came a life-changing question. Could she be an option? Amy already had 6 kids, but she and her husband, Ryan, said yes. Within a month, True had a home. And it didn't stop there. His siblings were placed with loving families close by, many connected to Amy. So in 2022, when the little boy's broken heart that required surgery, he may have entered the hospital waiting room all alone, but there was an angel on the other side of the curtain who would fill his future with family and his heart full of love. Her name was Dr. Amy. All the details of this story can be found now at sunrise.com, and we spell that SONRISE.com.
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7: Fox News, I'm Deborah Valentine. A hantavirus-stricken cruise ship with more than 140 people on board has arrived at Tenerife. The passengers are being allowed to disembark pending examinations. More from Fox's Chanley Painter.
8: They will now disembark in groups by nationality, then go straight to the airport for flights to their home country. 17 Americans on the ship will be flown to Nebraska, where they'll be monitored by a CDC team.
7: 3 passengers died from the virus. 30 to 40 people who left the cruise ship April 24th from 12 countries are being monitored. The British military says a bulk carrier caught fire today after being hit by an unknown projectile off the coast of Qatar. No casualties are reported. It marks the latest attack on vessels in the Persian Gulf. 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
2: From the Tri-County Weather Center, Roger Davis on Vinyl Gold 99.3. 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This morning, sunny with a high near 62 degrees. Tonight, mostly clear with a low around 44. Looking ahead to Monday, sunny skies will bring a high near 61. Monday night features mostly clear conditions with a low around 39. Currently, it's 43 and clear today. I'm Roger Davis. For your local forecast 24/7, visit WKVI.com.
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0: Sometimes your weekend can be busier than your week. So it's a good thing you don't have to wait around for something positive. 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
1: I've never seen a morning the sun forgot to rise. In every single detail, you're faithful every time.

Won't Start Now is positive music from Seth Schlieder on Sunrise. Hey, I'm Kevin. What do you think the most popular phone number in music is? Most of you are probably thinking the same thing, and I'll tell you what it is and how it's now an active number that helps people with cancer. That's a couple of songs away. The first one is from Hillsong Worship, Who You Say I Am.

0: Even Sunday mornings can be rushed. But it doesn't take long to be encouraged with Sunrise. It could be this very next song.
1: Sometimes

0: blessing Offeron Sunrise with Lift Me Up. Well, Tommy Heath, better known as Tommy Two-Tone, is lending the number from his hit song from 44 years ago. Remember 867-5309, Jenny Jenny? Well, if you call it now, Jenny won't answer, but someone from the global nonprofit Cancer Support Community will. That number is now a hotline for people impacted by cancer, and the free hotline offers guidance, resources, and emotional support. Tommy says he was inspired by personal experiences and is glad to offer his support. He's teaming up with Cancer Support Community, CSC, Gilda's Club, started in honor of the late actress Gilda Radner, who died from ovarian cancer in 1989. Many callers say the helpline helped them feel heard, informed, and less alone. For more information on the campaign, visit sunrise.com. Oh, and Tommy Two-Tone is hitting the road with a summer tour, and yes, he'll perform that song that is most likely now stuck in your head for the day.
1: $5,000. 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

0: 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I'm Kevin Peterson, and this is Sunrise. 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Gina Polero Osborne in Fort Wayne, Indiana. Alana Zutz from Watkins, Minnesota. And Carice Fafo in Great Falls, Montana. We hope you'll check us out this week, too.
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7: 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A nap is waiting. And on this sunrise this morning, hope is waiting. Enjoy.

0: So much of life is like Costco on the weekend. Crazy.
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0: Chris Tomlin on Sunrise with How Good It Is. And just before that was the song we're featuring in this week's What's the Story? Tasha Layton tells us the details behind the song Never.
1: Hey, this is Tasha Layton. When your tears and knees both hit the ground and you're just feeling the weight of life, sometimes you're tempted to think, God's forgotten me. Maybe he's forgotten about the desires of my heart. God, I see you working in other people's lives, but what about me? My prayer is that this song serves as a reminder that you are never forgotten, never forsaken, never abandoned, and that God is close to you in this very moment, and he'll never let you down, that he won't waste anything you're going through, but he'll use it for the better.
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Welcome.

0: Jamie McDonald left it in the river, and it closes out Sunrise for this weekend. We hope you enjoyed the positive music and stories that you heard today. 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I'm Kevin Peterson. Join us again next weekend, same time, same station, for another Sunrise. Till then, make sure you keep the faith.
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2: Fox News, I'm Deborah Valentine. A hantavirus-stricken cruise ship with more than 140 people on board has arrived at Tenerife. The passengers are being allowed to disembark pending examinations. More from Fox's Chanley Painter.
3: They will now disembark in groups by nationality, then go straight to the airport for flights to their home country. 17 Americans on the ship will be flown to Nebraska, where they'll be monitored by a CDC team.
2: Three passengers died from the virus. 30 to 40 people who left the cruise ship April 24th from 12 countries are being monitored. The British military says a bulk carrier caught fire today after being hit by an unknown projectile off the coast of Qatar. No casualties are reported. It marks the latest attack on vessels in the Persian Gulf. 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
8: 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This morning, sunny with a high near 62 degrees. Tonight, mostly clear with a low around 44. Looking ahead to Monday, sunny skies will bring a high near 61. Monday night features mostly clear conditions with a low around 39. Currently, it's 43 and clear today. I'm Roger Davis. For your local forecast 24/7, visit WKVI.com.
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6: We like to ask questions about our suffering, like, is God even good? How could this happen to me? What did I do to deserve this? Where are you, Lord, and why have you abandoned me? How long, O Lord, must I go through this suffering? But why is suffering so surprising? Why does it always seem to catch us off guard and knock us to the ground like we never saw it coming? We see it in our friends and family. The world around us screams of chaos and tragedy, and yet somehow we believe that'll never happen to me. And I'd be the first to say I'm more comfortable in my own world, where no trouble comes and I can remain on my couch, covered in fuzzy blankets and false reality. But our greatest blind spot is the world that we build for ourselves, barricaded by our luxuries, where we accept temporary moments of happiness through endless amounts of coffee and digital hearts on a screen, instead of choosing to be set free. Set free from the power and fear of suffering. You see, the question is not, will we go through suffering? The question is, when we do, how will we let it transform us? And in that day, when the foundation of our barricades give way, when no amount of coffee or likes on our Instagram can take away the weight of our pain, and all we have left to say is, Lord, please take it away. Our problem is that we try to take control of something that was never ours to begin with. Our lives were created in our Master's image, not by the world who says, have it your way, which sounds great until life catches up with its close companion, pain. And the world turns away, but God says, I will never forsake my child, my beloved child. God's abundant love washes over you every day, not just on the good days when the sun is shining on your face. No, he's there on the rainy days, the Mondays, the days that weigh so heavily on your shoulders that you've lost all capabilities to speak, to walk, to breathe. All you can do is think and wonder, how long, O Lord? So if that is you today, you sit there saying, I am broken and suffering, and I have no more strength, I have a song for you. A song that God sings from Genesis to Revelation and in your ear today. I love you. Child, here I am beside you. I have never left you. Now trust me. Sit in my peace and breathe in my grace. Let me take your burdens. Let me ease your pain. I have never left you. I see what you're going through and I offer you relief in me. I never asked you to walk this road alone, and I will be with you until all suffering is gone. Have hope in me, child. I have never left you. Look ahead of you. Can't you perceive the good things I have for you? Life everlasting, a day where there will be no more pain and suffering. Take my hand and follow me. I have never left you. Lord, we trust in you. Please give us faith, because we don't know how long, O Lord, we can keep standing. But the less strength we have, the more we see you working. It's the times when we are more broken than we have ever been before, where we have no control over anything, that you show up in the biggest ways, boasting your grace and love, leaving us no other explanation but you, God. May your name be made great in our reflections of your grace.

0: 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Knox United Methodist Church presents its program now on K99.3 WKVI.
1: Hi there, friends. Happy Mother's Day from Knox United Methodist Church. My name is Pastor Nathan McPhee, and I'm the pastor at Knox United Methodist Church. And this message you're about to hear is based on week one of our worship series, Extraordinary, as we search the scriptures for some of the most less known figures, but yet what they can teach us today. This morning's text comes from Genesis chapter 16, verses 7 through 14, as we hear the story of an extraordinary mother, Hagar, and what we can learn from that. Now, Hagar's story to me is not a very comfortable one. She is an enslaved woman in the household of Abram and Sarai, who become Abraham and Sarah a couple chapters later, and Hagar has no control over her circumstances. When Sarai struggles with infertility, she takes matters into her own hands and gives Hagar to Abram so that she might bear a child on her behalf. Now, it is vitally important to point out in this story, and for a meaning that we can discern from it today, that God did not direct this to happen. This was all Sarai's idea. So Hagar is used. She's not loved, not honored, but she's used. And when Hagar becomes pregnant, the situation only worsens. Tension builds in the household. Jealousy grows, and Sarai begins, we're told, to mistreat her. And the text tells us that the oppression becomes so severe that Hagar decides to run away. She flees into the wilderness. Now, I've mentioned this many times before. The wilderness in the Old Testament is a trope. It's a motif, meaning a common theme used to describe both a barren physical wasteland, but also a state of spiritual immaturity. They're going out to search for God. They don't recognize yet, the people in the wilderness, that God is already there. But we'll get to that in a second. The wilderness in Scripture is a place of danger, of isolation, and of uncertainty. There are no resources, no protection, and for Hagar, there's no clear path forward. Hagar is pregnant, alone, and seemingly without hope. And perhaps the hardest part of this story is that no one seems to be looking for her. Abraham, the father of her child, does not go after her. What an interesting thing for a father to do. Sarai doesn't repent, we're told, for the actions that she took against Hagar. The household carries on just like it seemingly doesn't matter. She is invisible. And yet, right there in the wilderness, something incredible happens. The text tells us that an angel of the Lord found her. Not that she found God, but that God found her. A vulnerable woman is exploited by people of faith. People that our faith upholds to quite a substantial standard, right? I'm not saying Abraham and Sarah, or Abraham and Sarah at this point, we're not good people. I'm not saying that. But yet, here in this moment, they had flaws. They had lost sight of the person that they were called in this instance to see. Hagar is mistreated, she's discarded, and she's left to survive on her own. Her life in the eyes of the world at this moment does not seem to matter. And if we're honest, Hagar's story may not feel all that distant from some of ours. Now, we live in a world where people today are still overlooked. There are those who feel invisible in their workplaces, valued only for what they can produce. There are those in difficult family systems who feel used or dismissed. There are those who carry burdens quietly, wondering if anyone truly sees them. There are elderly and aging individuals who do feel forgotten. And people on the margins live like their voices don't matter. And even people sitting in church pews every week can feel unseen. And sometimes that invisibility runs even deeper. It's not just that others don't see us. It's that we begin to wonder if God sees us at all. We carry those deep, silent questions. Does my life matter? Does anyone notice what I'm going through? Or is God even paying attention? And that's where the words of Paul in Romans chapter 8 meet us in this struggle. Paul reminds us that there are moments when we don't even know how to pray. The pain we feel may be too deep. The confusion is too great. And the words that we want to pray simply won't come. We sit in our own kind of wilderness, unsure, unseen, and uncertain. And it becomes easy to believe that we've been forgotten. But this is where the story turns. Because in the middle of Hagar's isolation, God shows up. God goes looking for her. God calls her by name, Hagar. In a world where she is treated as disposable, God speaks to her as a person. God asks her, "Where have you come from? And where are you going?" Not because God doesn't already know that information, but because Hagar needs to be heard. And for perhaps the first time in her life, someone is truly listening to her story. God acknowledges her pain. God sees her situation. And then God makes her a promise. The child she carries, just like her, will not be forgotten. Her story will not end in the wilderness. And in response to all this, Hagar does something remarkable. She gives God a name. "El Roy," she cries out, "the God who sees me." She says, "Truly I have seen the one who looks after me." Now don't miss how extraordinary this is. A woman with no status, no power, and no voice becomes the first person in Scripture to name God. You see, God sees the one who the world ignores. God hears the one that no one else seems to listen to. And God moves towards the one who has been cast aside. And when we hold that alongside what we heard in Romans chapter 8 from Paul, we are reminded that this is still how God works. Even when we cannot find the words, the Spirit intercedes for us. Even when life feels chaotic, God is still at work in all things. And even when we feel unseen, we are known and held within God's purposes. So what does this mean for us today? What can we learn from Hagar's story? First, it means if you feel like Hagar, you are not invisible. God sees you. God sees your struggles, your fears, your exhaustion, and your questions. God sees those parts of your life that define your identity, but yet no one seems to notice. God sees the wilderness seasons that feel endless in your life, and God is still present in them. You do not become extraordinary because of your resume, your success, or your strength. You become extraordinary because of how God sees you.
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Good morning and welcome to Sounds of Praise, a ministry of St. Peter Lutheran Church and School in North Judson, Indiana. St. Peter Lutheran Church, as a part of the Lutheran Church Missouri Synod, is Christ-centered and service-oriented. The school, under the leadership of Principal Rhonda Reimers, strives to allow the children of this community to grow in their relationship with God as they grow physically, emotionally, and academically. We are Donna and Brian Ness, and we look forward to sharing Christ's Word with you through Scripture and song.

0: The first reading for today, the sixth Sunday of Easter, is Acts 17, verses 16 through 31. It recounts part of Paul's second missionary journey, during which he went to Athens ahead of Silas and Timothy. It was important as a seaport, as well as a Greek cultural center. Paul studied under Gamaliel, the most well-known rabbi of the first century. Greek influence permeated the education and culture of the Mediterranean region. The quotations by Paul of Greek poets were undoubtedly learned under Gamaliel and came from 600 and 300 years before Paul's time.
1: A reading from the 17th chapter of the Acts of the Apostles. While Paul was waiting for them at Athens, his spirit was provoked within him as he saw that the city was full of idols. So he reasoned in the synagogue with the Jews and the devout persons, and in the marketplace every day with those who happened to be there. Some of the Epicurean and Stoic philosophers also conversed with him, and some said, "What does this babbler wish to say?" Others said, "He seems to be a preacher of foreign divinities, because he was preaching Jesus and the resurrection." And they took hold of him and brought him to the Areopagus, saying, "May we know what this new teaching is that you are presenting? For you bring some strange things to our ears. We wish to know, therefore, what these things mean." Now all the Athenians and the foreigners who lived there would spend their time in nothing except telling or hearing something new. So Paul, standing in the midst of the Areopagus, said, "Men of Athens, I perceive that in every way you are very religious. For as I passed along and observed the objects of your worship, I found also an altar with this inscription, 'To the unknown God.' What therefore you worship as unknown, this I proclaim to you: the God who made the world and everything in it, being Lord of heaven and earth, does not live in temples made by man, nor is he served by human hands, as though he needed anything, since he himself gives to all mankind life and breath and everything. And he made from one man every nation of mankind to live on all the face of the earth, having determined allotted periods and the boundaries of their dwelling place, that they should seek God in the hope that they might feel their way toward him and find him. Yet he is actually not far from each one of us, for in him we live and move and have our being, as even some of your own poets have said. For we are indeed his offspring. Being then God's offspring, we ought not to think that the divine being is like gold or silver or stone, an image formed by the art and imagination of man. The times of ignorance God overlooked, but now he commands all people everywhere to repent, because he has fixed a day on which he will judge the world in righteousness by a man whom he has appointed. And of this he has given assurance to all by raising him from the dead."

0: As with last week's gospel reading, we return to a time shortly before the arrest, trial, crucifixion, death, and resurrection of Jesus. This account from John 14, verses 15 to 21, is a continuation of his words of comfort to his disciples. It is followed by a choral setting of, "Forth in the peace of Christ we go."
1: A reading from the 14th chapter of the Gospel according to St. John. Jesus said, "If you love me, you will keep my commandments, and I will ask the Father, and he will give you another helper to be with you forever, even the Spirit of truth, whom the world cannot receive, because it neither sees him nor knows him. You know him, for he dwells with you and will be in you. I will not leave you as orphans, I will come to you. Yet a little while, and the world will see me no more, but you will see me. Because I live, you also will live. In that day you will know that I am in my Father, and you in me, and I in you. Whoever has my commandments and keeps them, he it is who loves me. And he who loves me will be loved by my Father, and I will love him and manifest myself to him."

0: 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For more information on any of these activities and many more, please contact the church office at 574-896-2025. We are located at 810 West Talmer Avenue in North Judson. Whoever you are, wherever you've been, Pastor Daniel Speckard and the members of St. Peter Lutheran Church and School look forward to meeting you. If you have young children with you, please know that the sound, movement, and energy they bring to the sanctuary is a blessing to us all. May God's love always be with you.
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4: 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Dr. Jason Brogy explains today on the Lutheran Hour. I'm Mark Eicher. 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
3: This week marks an oft-overlooked holiday in the modern church calendar, Ascension Day. Or as some might call it, the Feast of Ascension. I call it an oft-overlooked holiday for the simple reason that the majority of Christians in America do not have a special service on Thursday, 40 days after Easter. And of those that do, fewer still attend a church with a giant feast and festival after the service. I have been a Christian my entire life, and no one has ever offered me an Ascension Day gift or cookie. I don't know what an Ascension Day cookie would taste like, but if it were left up to me, it would be something surprisingly flavorful and yet light and airy. To be sure, there are many churches in America that still follow a liturgical calendar, and many of them will designate the Sunday before Ascension Day, Ascension Sunday, mostly so they can acknowledge it before Pentecost the following Sunday. And I strongly suspect that if I ask the average regular church attender what the holiday was referring to, they would correctly tell me about Jesus' ascension into heaven after Easter and just before Pentecost. If, however, I were to go on to ask about how significant a story it was, perhaps get them to sort a bunch of miracles and threw that one in. I do not get the impression that many American Christians would rank it very high on the list. It is, after all, no Christmas or Easter, not even a Pentecost or Epiphany. And this is where things get interesting. Because while many of us in the modern church may seem to think, even if just to ourselves, that Ascension is perhaps not quite as significant as some of the other major church holidays, the early church seems to be in significant disagreement with us. In fact, it does not take much of a survey of church history to find that throughout history, Ascension was one of the major holidays. We have records of it being celebrated as far back as the 4th century, and in some countries like Germany and France, Ascension Day is still a national holiday to this very day. Which, when you think about it, is really interesting. France and Germany are not countries most Americans think of today as especially church-going or religiously vibrant. Both have seen deep secularization in modern life. And yet, Ascension Day still remains a public holiday there. And this makes me wonder, what is it about Ascension Day that could be so important, that could have been so foundational to the early church, that the celebration of it has left an indelible impression on countries to this very day? What did they know that we are missing? On the surface, Ascension Day may seem like just another impressive miracle performed by Jesus, his last one. One that modern-day movie viewing has made seem like a minor trick in superhero summer blockbuster films. Jesus, like Superman or Neo in the Matrix, takes off into the clouds. If anything, Jesus' version seems a bit slower and less impressive, although it does end with him disappearing in the end. And in a world that is in the midst of tearing itself apart, frankly, Jesus leaving doesn't seem nearly as important as his coming, or his coming again. If anything, it feels disheartening, empty, shallow. Even the disciples were hoping for something more than this. In Acts, right before the ascension, they come together and Luke tells us they ask him, "Lord, will you at this time restore the kingdom to Israel?" He said to them, "It is not for you to know times or the season that the Father has fixed by his own authority." It's as though they are saying, "Oh, okay, we finally..."

justice, mercy, and your righteousness. Right? And in response, it's a little like Jesus is saying, yeah, you still don't get it. And then he leaves. And the disciples, they do as they're told. They head back to Jerusalem and wait for the Holy Spirit. And it's only then that the age of the church really seems to kick off. So, is this just some going away party for Jesus so he can send the Holy Spirit? If so, why the big fuss? Why the festivals? Why the pilgrimages? Why the big feasts? Because there's a lot more going on. The disciples had the right idea. Jesus clearly is the king. From the moment he came, the kingdom of God came in and with him. And Easter definitely declares that the king has won. But if Easter tells us the king has won, then Ascension tells us the king is reigning. And his reign is good. This truth surprises many. While many Christians are used to confessing on a weekly basis that Jesus ascended to heaven and there he sits at the right hand of God the Father Almighty, from thence he will come to judge the living and the dead, this picture seems to them more like a distant king than an active king reigning in our lives. But let us look a little more closely at the ascension with a slightly different lens, and we may just walk away with a clearer picture. The story of Jesus' ascension is unique. It occurs twice in the New Testament from the same author. Luke ends his gospel with the ascension and begins his second book, the Acts of the Apostles, with the story again, almost like a TV show, previously on the New Testament. We heard a little from Acts moments ago. Hear now the account from the closing of the gospel according to Luke. Since rising on Easter, Jesus has been busy. Luke records that after the women found an empty tomb and encountered two angels, Jesus then appeared to two disciples on their way to Emmaus. They are kept from recognizing Jesus, and after telling him their woes, he proceeds to open scripture to them, revealing, was it not necessary that the Christ should suffer these things and enter into his glory? And beginning with Moses and all the prophets, he interpreted to them in all the scriptures the things concerning himself. It is only with a breaking of bread over dinner and the vanishing before their eyes that the disciples realize it is the risen Jesus they have been with all along. As they run back to tell their tale to the rest of the disciples, they find that Peter has now encountered him too. Luke then concludes his gospel writing. As they were talking about these things, Jesus himself stood among them and said to them, "Peace to you." But they were startled and frightened and thought they saw a spirit. And he said to them, "Why are you troubled? And why do doubts arise in your hearts? See my hands and my feet, that it is I myself. Touch me and see. For a spirit does not have flesh and bones, as you see that I have." And when he had said this, he showed them his hands and his feet. And while they still disbelieved for joy and were marveling, he said to them, "Have you anything here to eat?" They gave him a piece of broiled fish, and he took it and ate before them. Then he said to them, "These are my words that I spoke to you while I was still with you, that everything written about me in the law of Moses and the prophets and the Psalms must be fulfilled." Then he opened their minds to understand the scriptures and said to them, "Thus it is written that the Christ should suffer and on the third day rise from the dead, and that repentance for the forgiveness of sins should be proclaimed in his name to all nations, beginning from Jerusalem. You are my witnesses of these things. And behold, I am sending the promise of my Father upon you. But stay in the city until you are clothed with power from on high." And he led them out as far as Bethany, and lifting up his hands, blessed them. While he blessed them, he parted from them and was carried up into heaven. And they worshipped him and returned to Jerusalem with great joy and were continually in the temple blessing God. This is the word of the Lord. Notice what Luke does not do here. This is not the flannel graph Sunday school pictures I remember from my childhood. It is not a vivid description of Jesus flying through the air replete with clouds and angels and full of special effects. Instead, it is simple, almost understated. Luke does not dwell on the mechanics of Jesus rising into the sky. Instead, he draws our attention away

0: from where he is going and towards what he is doing. Jesus leaves, teaching, promising, sending, blessing. Ascension Day is often thought of as a moment Jesus exits the stage, but that is not what is happening at all. Jesus is ascending to his throne, but it turns out his reign looks different from what the disciples or we expect. If I close my eyes and try to picture a king ascending to the throne on Coronation Day, I see the pomp and circumstance. I see the attendants. I see the king's stately robes and ceremonial garments. But I do not see the king. I do not actually see his face. He is turned away, facing his throne, walking towards it. But that is not the picture Luke leaves us with. Here, in our king, we have Jesus facing the disciples, hands raised, blessing them. Even as he rises into the air, even as he disappears from view, he continues to face the disciples and offer a blessing. Indeed, this seems to be the hallmark of his reign. Jesus comes to bless his people, to redeem them, to bring them into his kingdom, to call them members of his family and make them a part of his mission. So what does the reign of Jesus actually look like? It looks like this. He teaches. He opens scriptures. He makes sense of what once seemed confusing. He promises power for frightened disciples. He sends out witnesses with a message of repentance and forgiveness. And over all of it, he blesses. That is what his reign looks like. Not distance, not indifference, not a king who has gone missing, but a living Lord who reigns for the sake of his people. For many, this may sound like a cold comfort. There are real evils in this world. Real evils that have not magically disappeared since Jesus ascended to his throne. Cancer is real. War is real. Injustice is real. Grief is real. Ascension does not ask us to pretend otherwise. It does not tell the suffering person that pain is an illusion or that everything is secretly fine. Instead, it proclaims that the world is not in godless territory. Evil is real, but it is not ultimate. Death is terrible, but it is not sovereign. History is frightening, but it is not ownerless. And we know this not because the world looks safe, but because the king bears wounds. The one who reigns over cancer and war and injustice and grief is not untouched by them. He is the crucified and risen Jesus. He has entered our suffering, carried our sin, passed through death, and risen on the other side of it. So when we say that Christ reigns, we are not saying that pain does not matter. We are saying that pain does not get the throne. Ascension Day is a reminder that we need not look for earthly kings to save us or solve our every problem. We serve the King of all creation, he who died and rose again, he who reigns at the right hand of God the Father Almighty, he who will transform all of creation upon his return, he who even now is calling others into his kingdom, he who even now works through us, his children, his ambassadors, to announce his forgiveness, mercy, and righteousness to this broken world until the day of his glorious return. Amen.
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0: Next week, Lutheran Hour speaker Michael Ziegler talks about small efforts that yield great results. And here's part of what you'll hear.
1: Do not despise small beginnings. The saying comes from the Bible. It's from the Old Testament book of Zechariah, the prophet. When God looks at our small beginnings, He doesn't see what we see. God sees small change compounded into eternity. God sees the baby steps of His children in whom He delights. God sees the mural He's making from our broken mosaics to form the perfect picture of His Son, Jesus.
0: Dr. Michael Ziegler, next week.

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0: Music courtesy of the Hymnal Project of the Michigan District of the Lutheran Church, Missouri Synod. Now Dr. Brogy invites you to join him in praying the Lord's Prayer.
1: Trusting in His promises, we are bold to pray. Our Father who art in heaven, hallowed be Thy name. Thy kingdom come, Thy will be done on earth as it is in heaven. Give us this day our daily bread. Forgive us our trespasses as we forgive those who trespass against us. Lead us not into temptation, but deliver us from evil. For Thine is the kingdom and the power and the glory forever and ever. Amen. Receive now the benediction from our Lord. May the Lord bless you and keep you. May the Lord make His face shine upon you and be gracious to you. May the Lord look upon you with His favor, lift up His countenance upon you, and grant you His peace. Amen.
0: 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I'm Mark Eicher. 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

The Lutheran Hour has been brought to you by the Lutheran Churches of Denham, Hamlet, Hanna, Knox, La Crosse, Madarieville, North Judson, Tracy, Wanata, Wheatfield, and Winnemac. 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

Welcome to Hope for the Heartland, a radio ministry of Church of the Heartland. My name is Heath Hyatt, and I'm the lead pastor there. The format for this program is really simple. We're about to hear a portion of a recent teaching that took place at our church, then we'll come back and break that down. We also like to play a contemporary worship song similar to what we do at Heartland that I'm sure is going to uplift your spirits and encourage you. So sit back and relax as we dive into the Word of God together. Well, Indiana Jones had to take a step of faith. That clip was from Indiana Jones and the Last Crusade. And if you were a kid in the 80s, you probably loved the Indiana Jones movies. I know I sure did. I remember the day I walked down to the local movie theater, the Isis Theater, right here in my hometown, and I watched that movie by myself and loved every minute of it. Now, that scene is not only a Hollywood classic, but it's a great way to show us what taking a step of faith looks like. Indy's told, buy this book, take a step. So he takes a deep breath, then takes the step. And we do a similar thing. We see the Bible, the book. We see that it says to take a step. And we take a deep breath, and then we take a step. But how about you? Have you ever had to take a step of faith and it felt like Indiana Jones here? You heard God say something and you knew you're supposed to take a step and you have to take a deep breath and step out into the unknown. And when you do, God is right there to make sure everything works out the way it's supposed to. We trusted God and took the step, and look at that, we're walking across the sky. Now, Abraham, this sermon series right here is called Abraham, Faith on the Journey. We're starting this sermon series about a man in the Bible who walked by faith his entire life, taking one step of faith at a time. This series, we're going to look at the life of Abraham and see why he was called the father of faith. We're going to learn together how to walk by faith, one step at a time. That's why today's message is called Walk by Faith. Now, last year, we did a Genesis series. The first 11 chapters of Genesis are almost a preface to the rest of the Bible, really. Those first 11 chapters cover over 2,000 years of human history. They cover creation, the fall of man, the Garden of Eden, Cain killing Abel, the flood, and Noah, and the Tower of Babel. And throughout those first 11 chapters, mankind basically just gets more and more selfish and wicked, and even to the point where there's a flood, and then it doesn't take long, and they're back to their wickedness, back to their selfishness. But see, God had a plan all the way through, and that plan started with a man named Abraham. And from Genesis 12 onward, attention is directed to this one man and his descendants. And instead of destroying mankind, God calls this one man and his wife to leave their comfy home and go to a new land that he's showing them. And God promises them, you're going to have offspring, oh, as many as the stars in the sky and sand on the seashores. One way to look at the Old Testament is look at it as the story of Abraham's descendants. And this leads us right up to Jesus himself. Matter of fact, Matthew chapter 1, verse 1, the first verse in the New Testament, flatly says, Jesus, the son of Abraham. Because it's all leading up right to Jesus. Also, with this new sermon series, we're kicking off a Bible reading plan. If you go to our church website, heartland.church, it's right there on the front page. And it takes you through about 10 to 15 Bible verses each weekday, Monday through Friday. And it's using the HEAR method, H-E-A-R. It's an acronym. It means highlight, explain, apply, respond. So you highlight what God is showing you. You explain it. You put it in your own words. You apply it. You say, okay, God, what do you want me to do with this? And then you make an action step. It's a great way. If you've never done this before, it's a great way to read the Bible, put it into your life. And if you've never read a chunk of the Bible even, this is a great place to start. It won't be too hard. Won't be too long. Take you 10 minutes a day to really put this in your heart over the next several weeks. So, let's start the life of Abraham together, going to Genesis. We're going to start in chapter 11, verse 31.
One day, Terah took his son Abram, his daughter-in-law Sarai, that's his son Abram's wife, and his grandson Lot, that's his son Haran's child, and moved away from Ur of the Chaldeans. He was headed for the land of Canaan. By the way, that becomes the land of Israel. Even now, that's the land of Israel, that chunk of land known as Israel. Back then, Israel wasn't there yet, so it was called Canaan. But they stopped at Haran, and they settled there. And Terah lived for 205 years,

Abram departed, he took the step, as the Lord had instructed, and Lot went with him. Abram was 75 years old when he left Haran. He took his wife Sarai, his nephew Lot, and all his wealth, his livestock, and all the people he had taken into his household at Haran, and headed for the land of Canaan. When they arrived in Canaan, Abraham traveled through the land as far as Shechem. There he set up camp beside the Oak of Moreh. At that time, the area was inhabited by Canaanites. The Lord appeared to Abram and said, I will give this land to your descendants. And Abraham built an altar there and dedicated it to the Lord who had appeared to him. After that, Abram traveled south and set up camp in the hill country with Bethel to the west and Ai to the east. There he built another altar and dedicated it to the Lord, and he worshipped the Lord. Then Abram continued traveling south by stages toward the Negev. So, okay, there it is, Genesis chapter 12, 1 through 9. Now, as we're going to walk by faith, as we're talking about walking by faith, we're going to have to leave some things behind. Verse 1, leave your native country and your relatives. Abraham was called to separate from two things, the land he was in and his father's family. So first, God wanted him to separate from his native country. Abraham was originally from Ur of the Chaldeans. Now, Ur was a very civilized, a prosperous place during this time, but also a very sinful place. Ur had a giant ziggurat, like a pyramid, just like the Tower of Babel. And it was dedicated to the worship of their patron deity, the moon god. And God was telling Abraham that he needed to get away from this sinful place. He needed to separate himself from this sinful culture that was around him all the time. And why? Because God knew that this culture of sin around Abraham was going to be a constant pull away from the Lord. Constantly trying to pull Abraham away from following God and over to a place where he's no different than everyone else. God wanted him to separate so that he was different than everybody else. Of course, this is for us as well. We need to separate from the things that constantly draw us away from God. This takes a lot of honesty for us. Because if we're not honest, we won't quite dig into our hearts at the level it needs to be here. It takes an honesty that many people actually don't bring themselves to. Sometimes we're not honest with ourselves about the fire that we're playing with. So we don't want to separate ourselves because we kind of find it fun. And look, we all have areas where we can be drawn away from God if we linger in that sinful culture too long. If we stay in that sinful culture where everybody around us is sinning, we run the risk of that culture influencing us instead of us influencing them. And Abraham needed this separation. And you know what? So do we. Now, Abraham's also told to separate from his relatives, particularly his father's family. At first glance, that seems kind of harsh, right? Gosh, get away from your family. Until you understand more about his family. Joshua 24, chapter 24, verse 2 says, Terah, the father of Abraham and Nahor, lived beyond the Euphrates River, and they worshipped other gods. Joshua says, they worshipped other gods. They didn't worship Jehovah, the living God. And Jewish tradition even says that Terah, Abraham's father, even made and sold idols. Now, God knew that the relationship Abraham had with his father was the most influential relationship in his life. And God knew there was going to need to be some space between Abraham and his father, Terah. Or guess what? His father was going to lead him down the wrong path. His father was going to lead him away from God. The word Terah literally means delay. See, if Abraham continued to be influenced by his father, it was going to delay him from being where God wanted him to be, where God chose him to be. And now this word is for not just Abraham. This is for you and me right now. One of the hardest things to do is to separate from some relationships that harm our walk with God. But look, as we stay away from those toxic relationships, we can walk that path, but if we get too near them, they can delay us from getting to where God wants us to be.
Look, maybe God's asking you to take

the step of faith from that culture. Maybe God's asking you to take a step of faith from some temptations. Walk away, separate. Maybe God's asking you to take a step of faith away from one person in particular who's been a bad influence on you. And if you're honest, they're influencing you to sin. You're not influencing them to God. Now, this isn't easy. It means stepping out of the unknown. But God knows that the traps are set for us. He knows exactly which traps are set for us. And that's why he's telling us this today. Now, let's go a bit deeper here. See, to walk by faith, we can't stop halfway. Genesis 11:31, headed for the land of Canaan, but they stopped at Haran and settled there. So God was calling Abraham to a land he didn't know. But he stopped for a while halfway in Haran. Now Haran is roughly halfway from Ur of the Chaldeans to Canaan. Haran was about 600 miles, that's a long way, 600 miles from Ur and about 600 miles from Canaan. So they've walked a long way, 600 miles, just walking. It could easily felt like, well, that's far enough. But guess what? It's not where God told them to be. And at this point, Abraham still has his father Terah with him, his entire family. He'd not separated from these people like God told him to. And his family members didn't want to continue on, so Abraham was tempted to just stop right there, stop halfway. And Haran means parched. See, there's nothing that can dry you and I up spiritually faster than only going halfway. Like only being half surrendered to the Lord. There's no spiritual water at the halfway point. When it comes to following the Lord, there's no halfway. You either take the step that God wants, take that step of faith into the unknown, or we don't. We either follow God or we don't. Now the enemy will try to tell us, look, that's far enough. Oh, you're doing a little stuff good. But God, look, he has a destination for each of us, and we don't get to just settle where God wants, where we want. We have to settle where God wants us to be. Not half of our hearts surrender to the Lord. All of our hearts surrender to the Lord. One thing about Abraham, he kept taking those steps, even after he messed up. Abraham realized he wasn't fully obeying God. I'm only halfway. And you know what? Abraham wasn't perfect. We're going to see that throughout this entire sermon series. Abraham clearly was not perfect. He was given tests by God and temptations, and some of them he utterly failed. But one thing I love about Abraham is after he messed up, he always got back up again. That's such an important part of walking by faith. Getting back up again. Refusing to quit. Refusing to stop. Refusing to only go halfway. Nope. God's picking us up right now. And dusting us off. All right. You made a mistake. Now get back on the path that God has for you. Now Abraham left the life he was comfortable with. You see, we must put God ahead of our comfort. Verse 6 and 8, Abraham traveled and set up camp. When you look at verses 6 and 8, they're both real similar about Abraham going, setting up camp, going, setting up camp. And we see that Abraham was really on the move all the time. He was leaving the comfort of Ur. Now, let's look into this a little deeper because Abraham had a lot of reasons to just stay there and chill out in Ur. He was pretty wealthy back in Ur. His whole family was. Abraham was not just leaving friends and family. He was leaving an established infrastructure, a support system, this beautiful city. Back then, Ur was the height of civilization. Wealthy families back in Ur had two-story brick homes with central courtyards and paved floors. Their houses would have had even kitchens and reception rooms and paved roads and organized city blocks. Ur would have had soldiers to protect them from thieves and robbers, city walls to protect them from enemies, plenty of food because the farm fields were irrigated. Some of the most advanced homes in Ur even had a version of indoor plumbing
Man, how about that in the ancient world? That's something you don't have in a tent out in the desert. And guess what? Abraham was leaving all of that behind. To say he had to leave his comfort zone, that's an understatement. Abraham, see, is now a tent dweller out in the desert, a sojourner. Now he had to deal with this desert droughts. Well, he didn't have to deal with those in Ur of the Chaldeans. Now he had to dig some new wells. He had to choose, see, between comfort and stepping out in faith. And the same is true for you and me. Sooner or later, God will ask you and I to do something that won't be comfortable to us. Well, what are we going to do when he does that? What are we going to choose? Are we going to choose our comfort? Or are we going to choose to obey the Lord? See, the comforts God might be asking us to leave, they might not even be just physical comforts. They might be uncomfortable situations. Maybe at home or at our jobs or even here in church, God might be saying, I need you to go into a little uncomfortable place. Maybe God's saying, I need you to go have an uncomfortable conversation with somebody. See, leaving our comfort zone might mean forgiving someone that's hard to forgive. It might mean serving, giving up some of our time that we want to hold on to because we like to do what we want with our time. Remember, no one who chooses comfort changes the world. Look at the people that changed the world. That's not the people that came to the crossroads of decision and said, I'm going to choose comfort every time. No, if we prioritize comfort, it's going to limit our ability to change the world for God. No, it's those who choose to step out in faith that make a real eternal difference. So we need to step out of our safety of our comfort zone and into the land that God is calling us to. I don't know if you heard in the news, but recently, an American icon passed away, Chuck Norris. First, a little background about this American legend, if you don't know him. His early life was marked by personal discipline and success and drive. He was a 6-time undefeated world karate champion. How cool is that? Man, talk about self-determination. He was then a movie star, a TV star. He had fame, skill, money, recognition. But there was still something missing beneath the surface. Chuck was looking for meaning. So he began to explore all these different religions and philosophies and even Eastern spirituality. You know, sometimes that comes with martial arts culture. He was wondering about that, if that's true. But things began to change when Norris and his wife became involved in a Bible study. This Bible study began to challenge his thinking. Now, in the beginning, it was just him and his wife kind of being curious. I wonder what does this all mean? But that curiosity became conviction. And Norris then eventually gave his life to Christ. Now, after surrendering his life to Jesus, Norris said that his perspective began to change. Isn't that what happens to all of us, right? And the shift started to influence every decision that he made. So it didn't just influence his personal life. It began to influence every part of his life, including his work with TV and movies. So after he fully surrendered to Jesus, Norris became intentional about aligning his life and his family, even his career, with God. He began speaking openly about Jesus, which many people in Hollywood are afraid to do. And he began to use his influence to advance the kingdom of God. He really took this to heart with his hit show, Walker, Texas Ranger. And as the show developed, his message became kind of clearer and clearer. He began to use his show to speak truth. Now, he didn't turn the TV show into a weekly sermon, but he made sure that he was promoting the truth and integrity and moral foundations. The show consistently emphasized right and wrong and personal responsibility, standing up for what's right. Now, Norris here is a picture of what happens when somebody truly begins to walk with God. And like Chuck Norris, walking by faith means living for God in front of everyone. He set up camp beside the Oak of Moreh,
In verse 7, Abram built an altar there. Abraham always found himself living next to people who didn't know God at all. When he left Ur and headed to Canaan, he was leaving one group of people who didn't know God for another group of people who didn't know God. And the Canaanites were the wicked descendants of Ham. They were barbarians and heathens. And Abraham then went to Shechem, to the oak of Moreh. Here it says in verse 6. Now Moreh means teaching or instruction. And this tree was known to be a place where people would come to get divination, sorcery, witchcraft. And they'd meet a witch there or a warlock, and they'd have demons speak to them about what the future would hold. And what did Abraham do? He set up his tent right there outside that place, and he made an altar right at that place to the living God, the real God. I love how Abraham was not hiding his faith. He was living for God right out there in front of everyone, and even people that believed differently than him, he was just living it out loud right in front of them. And there's going to be two things you're going to see with Abraham, kind of over and over again. You see his tent and you see his altars. His tent is where he lived, and his altars were how he worshiped God. And you always see that Abraham built altars in the same place he pitched his tents. See, he wasn't like, I'm living over here and I'm worshiping over there. No, it wasn't like, I have my spiritual life over here, but I have my real life over here. I got my church life over here, but I got my real life over here. No, it was living God out loud right where he was at all the time. It was Abraham taking his stand and saying, this is the truth. This is the living God. It was Abraham living out his relationship with God right in front of everybody. And we need to do the same things. We need to live our faith out in front of everybody else. I think we Christians have been afraid for far too long. Why are we afraid? Well, we probably had a time where we tried to tell someone about God and came back to bite us. Someone got mad at us, maybe tried to share Jesus with them. Maybe told us to stop cramming religion down their throats or something. Look, we just need to get kind of over that, guys. These days are too dark for us to care too much about offending other people. No, the world needs hope. The world needs Jesus. The world needs truth. The world needs God. And we need to be bold about sharing this hope that we have with the people around us. How do we do this? Well, that's a good question. How do we take a stand in this world right now? I think the easiest way to do this is just to tell your story. Tell someone what Jesus has done for you. Never in a pushy way. Just a testimony to what God's done. You don't have to say it perfectly. Just say, hey, God's changed my life. I used to do this. I used to live like this. I'm not perfect, but man, God's changed my life. Or maybe ask God, Lord, who do you want me to reach? Who is my one? Who do you want me to target, Lord? Who do you want me to invite to church? Who's my one, Lord? Remember, how do we make a difference? One person at a time. God will share a heart with you. Say, this is the one that he needs you to connect with. And just love that person and live out loud right there for that person. Of course, we're never rude about it. I don't believe in being rude about it. Jesus wasn't rude about it. We love them. We share truth with them. We're not going out of our way to offend them. Of course, you know, with social media or in person. No, we're not going out of our way to offend them, but we are taking a stand and we are pitching our tents and we are creating altars right there by our tents in front of everyone. Look, there's been lots of times that God asked me to take a step of faith and I had no idea how it was going to work out. I remember the time when COVID hit. You guys remember COVID? The churches were being locked down and we were so desperate. All of our churches, the Heartland churches, were desperate. We didn't know what to do. Our pastors prayed and God gave us this step of doing drive-in church. What a blessing it was. We had no idea what to do. God gave us a step. We took a deep breath, took a step, and man, was it fruitful. There have been mission trips that God's asked me to go on, and at the time he asked me to go, I didn't have any money at all, but man, when I took that step, the money was there. I know my
my kids. God wanted my kids to go through college so they could do the careers that God wanted them to do. And Misty and I had no idea how we're going to pay for college for them. Private college, goodness gracious. But $1 at a time, God has come through. And look, that's some of my stories about a step of faith, but you have them too, right? Where God's asked you to take a step and you take a deep breath and you try to follow him. And guess what? Even if you're not perfect at it, it's a journey. And he's right there with us every step of the way to get us all the way from Ur all the way to Canaan. So where are you not walking by faith? See, Abraham didn't start out as the father of faith. He just kept taking steps of faith over and over again. And as we go through the sermon series, you're not going to see a perfect person, far from it. But you know what you're going to see? A man who kept walking by faith. After he made a mistake, still got back up, walked by faith. Look, this walk of faith is not about being perfect. It's about realizing we're heading in the wrong direction and getting back on God's path. So this is the question. Where are you not walking by faith? What was the last step that God told you to take, but you didn't quite take it? Well, maybe God's asking you to step away from something, and you didn't. Well, now's the time to take that step of faith and really separate yourselves. Maybe you're only halfway committed to the Lord right now. Maybe you're in Haran and you're not fully to Canaan. It's time to fully commit to the Lord. Maybe you've chosen comfort over doing what God said to do. Now's the time to shed off the comfort of Ur and head out to Canaan. Or maybe you've not quite taken a stand like God wants you to. Your tent is one place and your altar is another. You've got like a church life and a real life. No, it's time to live our faith out loud in front of everyone. It's time to take this step of faith. One thing about walking by faith, it changes the world. How are we going to change the world? We're going to listen and obey God and take the step of faith he's asking us to take. Think about Abraham. He changed the world forever. This was 4,000 years ago Abraham lived. And we're still talking about him to this day. His descendants are here. The Jews, 4,000 years later. And the Arabs. Now that is a lasting impact. Now how did he do it? By taking the steps of faith over and over and over again. It's a walk of faith. It is one foot in front of the other. And the same is true for you and me. We're just going to put one foot in front of the other. And our world's going to change for the better when we step out of what we know and what we're comfortable with into the unknown that God has for us. And we hear God and we obey God. How do we apply this to our lives? Three things. Don't let comfort be your motivation. Don't stop halfway and live for God in front of everyone. First, don't let comfort be your motivation. We cannot let comfort be the motivation for what we're going to be doing. God's calling us out of a place of comfort and into his will. Now, of course, it's okay to take a break once in a while. But when we start to say no to God because it's uncomfortable, we're no longer going to change the world. We've got to get the motivation of obedience more important than our comfort. Then number two, don't stop halfway. Lots of people start walking with God, but when the time comes to hand over absolutely everything to the Lord, they begin to take steps back. They only make it to Haran, not all the way to Canaan. And God wants us all in. He wants something special for us in the promised land. He's got something special for us in that promised land, and he wants to bring us all the way there. But to do that, we can't be stopping halfway. And we need to live for God in front of everyone. Now's the time to be bold. Now's the time to let the people around us know that we're fully committed to the Lord. Now's the time to invite your one to church. Stop being afraid. Not have a space over here where we got our tent and a space over here where we got our altar. No, it's time to follow Jesus fully right there in front of everybody else. Let's have a word of prayer together, Lord. We pray for those right now, those of us
who need to break out of our comfort zone. Lord, we've been making decisions motivated by our comfort. That's been the chief motivation. Lord, may we make decisions motivated by your will, what you say to do. We just take a deep breath and take that step of faith. I pray for those who have stopped halfway, those who aren't fully committed to you, Lord. I pray that we continue, we dust ourselves off, pick ourselves up, and head towards the Lord, letting go of the sinful culture of Ur, letting go of that compromise culture, putting some separation between us and the people that are helping us sin or tempting us to sin. And Lord, instead, we go all the way into your will. Help us, Lord. Give us the courage to live this faith out loud in this world that we live in. We pray this in the mighty and awesome name of Jesus. Amen. Heath Hyatt back with you again. I'm so glad you could be here with us today, and I hope this program really helped you to get closer to Jesus, because that's really our goal. 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We have churches all over the 574 area, one just for you that's near you. We have one in Stark County, one in Plymouth, one in Logansport, one in Bourbon and Winnemac. We also try to be so encouraging, so inspiring, and so informing that you'll actually want to come back each week. That's our goal. If you're listening to us in Stark County this morning, we have a church right in your community, and we would love to shake your hand and welcome you. Church starts at 11 o'clock Central Time, so you have plenty of time to make it to church this morning. 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I hope to see you face to face at Church of the Heartland today.

watch the children play. You know tomorrow is their future, but for me, just another day. 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
4: 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On Focus on the Family with your host, Jim Daly. Thanks for joining us. I'm John Fuller.
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4: 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Oh,
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4: Right, and you can get a copy of that book from us. 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Well, Ted really is a favorite on this broadcast. He's so entertaining, and he's a comedian at heart. You can hear that. He's also a pastor at heart. He's the lead pastor at Woodland Hills Family Church in Branson, Missouri. With that, here's Ted Cunningham speaking at a Sparkle Women's Conference at River Valley Church in Minneapolis on Focus on the Family.
5: It is great to be here. There have been a lot of moments where we've been told to turn to our neighbor and say, and I really haven't been comfortable with any of them. I got to be honest with you. Turn to your neighbor and say, you know what she's feeling? I don't. I don't really know what's going on. Love y'all. It's so good to be. I'm like, what am I doing at a women's conference? And then it hit me. This theme is I'm going to focus on the last part, and she laughs without fear of the future. And we just heard that the sixth love language is working out. Wrong. No, I'm just, that's what I get it. It's my wife's love language, is working out, long walks. She walks me and the dog every night right before sunset. She wants me to live till 90. And I believe the sixth love language could also be laughter, the way we give and receive love. I just finished a book on laughter called A Love That Laughs, and we studied laughter for the last year. And I've been watching it in my wife, and my wife has a silent patriotic laugh, is what I call her laugh. When she finds something funny, she places her hand over her heart, leans forward, and nothing comes out. So, ladies, I'm glad you're laughing. Sometimes I go to churches that aren't used to laughter. That's why I love coming to River Valley. Y'all love to laugh. But I go to some churches, they don't laugh at all. And I'm like, ladies, let the laughter out. You hold it in, it turns to cellulite. I need you to let that laughter out. Don't hold it in. I believe the reason I am here today, I want to tell you who your source is and where you find your strength. But I also want to encourage you to lighten up. So as you start at the first part of Proverbs 31:25, which is where when I got this verse and I got this theme, my heart leapt. I was so excited. I started to pencil some things down and just, I've been meditating on it for the past few months and asking the question, where does a woman find her strength, her hope, her confidence? Psalm 118 and verse 14 says, my power and strength come from the Lord, and he has saved me. Psalm 28:7 says, the Lord is my strength and my shield. My heart trusts in him, and he helps me. My heart leaps for joy, and with my song, I praise him. I wanted to tell you, he is your source of life today. He's your source of life, and be careful what you do with people, places, or things. Be very careful not to turn people, places, or things into your source of life. We say it around our home often, my source of life is Jesus, not you. I receive from him and pour out to you. What you receive from me should be the overflow of my relationship with the Lord. Your strength, your hope, your confidence, it's not an outward appearance. 1 Peter 3, verses 3 and 4, your beauty should not come from outward adornment, such as elaborate hairstyles and the wearing of gold, jewelry, or fine clothes. Is this prohibitive of that? No. It's saying, don't let that be your source, but it can be overflow. Don't let it be your source. Rather, it should be that of your inner self, the unfading beauty of a gentle and quiet spirit, which is of great worth in God's sight. Wear nice clothes. Wear makeup. That's not at all what this is teaching. It's saying it just shouldn't be your source of life. It's not money. 1 Timothy 6:17, command those who are rich in this present world not to be arrogant nor to put their hope in wealth, which is so uncertain, but to put their hope in God, who richly provides us with everything for our enjoyment. We lose strength and lack confidence when we turn the blessings of God into our source of life. And we start worshiping the blessings rather than the one who blessed us.

come from that inner beauty of a gentle and quiet spirit. I have to talk to the moms for just a second because everything I do is marriage and parenting and I can't get away from it. Mom, you're stressing out over the non-essentials in parenting. And you need to know what the essentials are. And the essentials are, Hear, O Israel, the Lord our God, the Lord is one. Love the Lord your God with all of your heart, soul, and strength. And impress these. These commandments are to be upon your heart. Impress them upon your children. Bring your children up in the discipline and instruction of the Lord. That's the essentials that we're going after. But I see parents today stressing over the non-essentials. Why? Mom, stressing over the non-essentials because the children have become the source. Your family's not perfect. And you're going to do okay. I'm going to show you a few things. Just give you an example of what I see parents stressing out over today. How about this one right here? Formula. Passionate people. You got to nurse as long as you can. Nursing didn't work for us with Corinne. She's like, thanks for sharing that with all the women of Minnesota, Dad. But it didn't. I'll never forget it. 6 weeks, her 6 week appointment, we went into the doctor and I'm sitting by Amy and he comes in, he's going over all of her charts. Starts looking at her head, head's good, length good, gets to the weight chart, his back is turned to us. He's one of these doctors that doesn't have great bedside manner. And I'll never forget him saying these words, good night. What are you doing, starving this baby? I look over at Amy, the tears start flowing. This is why it's so important. If you're not in a life group, a home group, a small group, if you don't have community, get in community, because that night we had home group. That night we had home group, and we're new parents trying to figure it out, and we ain't doing that well, and we're an emotional wreck. We're not sleeping well. Corinne's never slept a night, you know, in those first 6 weeks, and we're exhausted. We start telling all our struggles, and one older lady in our group gets up, and she walks over to the kitchen, and I follow her. I said, excuse me. I said, what are you doing? She reaches up in the cabinet. She grabs that formula they give you free at the hospital. She puts it down, and she starts making a bottle. And I go, oh, whoa. Hey, what are you doing? Because I've read all the books, right? I know what the books say. And there's somebody in here right now real passionate about it. Oh, I hope he's not giving a message that formula's okay. That's the whole point I'm trying to make. And I got really all up in arms with this lady. I go, you can't give her formula. She goes, you give me one good reason why I can't give Corinne formula right now. I said, well, first of all, I don't want her going to community college. That's where I'll start with the whole thing. That usually gets about 75% laugh, and I'll explain to you why. 25% are super right now. You're stressed. I think your kids are going to be fine. Lighten up, Mom. Focus on the essentials. Let go of the non-essentials a little bit. Your children are not your source of life. Don't find your strength from them. You're like, oh no, my kids fill me up. Yeah, give it a while. You will find out nothing sucks the life out of you faster. than a child. How about this one? Oh, let's keep going there since we're having so much fun. Oh, binky! No, you did not give your daughter a binky. We did. Till she was 2 and a half. Sure, she can't pronounce her S's. But she has nailed the other 25 letters. I need you to know that. She's got them down. Let's keep going. How about this? The family bed. I hear people get online debating everything. Oh, you shouldn't do that. I'm for eradicating the kid-centered home. But I want to explain something right now to every mom in here. And this is serious. This is not a punchline right here. You are under no obligation to explain or defend your parenting choices. None. I'm over there. I hate all my Facebook friends. I hate them all. They're all of their father, the devil, and children of darkness. I can't stand them. If you have the family bed and somebody go, oh, it's going to... Now, look at all those kids, the dog, the cat. I have no idea how they had so many kids, but... If that's your choice, no one's here
to tell you otherwise. Oh, then this one's

0: stress his parents out. The school picture, right? What school? Public, private, home, Christian? You're under no obligation to explain or defend your choices. The bus. I'm seeing parents today stress over the bus. Do we send our kids on the bus? I grew up on the bus. How many of you grew up on a bus? I want those of you stressing about this decision right now, I want you to look around. I do, because I'm going to ask this question. You're going to be shocked at how many hands go up. How many of you remember back in the day bus drivers kicking unruly kids off the bus in the middle of the route? I'm in Minnesota now. It's 10 below zero. Get off the bus. We did, though. If you met, listen, the bus driver would drop you off a mile and a half from home. I grew up in the cornfields of Illinois. I remember getting dropped off. And you'd see our line going through the cornfields to get home. So long as you stayed out in front of the combine, you were fine. But we all survived.
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2: All right, sir, what's going on here? Why are you standing in front of Pioneer Florists in the dark of midnight, peering in the windows?
3: Shh! You might scare them!
2: Scare who? I don't see anyone. For goodness sake, it's midnight.
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0: How many of you remember when your mom couldn't figure out which of your siblings was at fault, so she just spanked all of you? How many of you remember that? Yeah. Those were good days. How many of you remember when your mom sent you upstairs to wait for your spanking? That was worse than the spanking. How many remember when mom sent you upstairs to wait for your spanking, then forgot she sent you upstairs to wait for your spanking? You and your brother are like, do we tell her? Do we need to remind her what we're doing up here? I had a brother 4 years old and he totally stubborn. He'd sit on his side of the bed. Oh, dad ain't going to break me. Mom ain't going to break me. I'm like, are you kidding? I'm screaming on the backswing. Let's see how quick we can do this, but we've already enjoyed laughter. Again, understanding that laughter is a barometer of strength. Have you ever gotten to the end of the day and you're like, I haven't laughed once today? Is it a sign I need to find a way to laugh, or do I need to take a deeper look? What's going on that I'm so stressed, that I'm so focused on all of these, what I'm going to say, non-essentials, that I need to get back to it? And so I want to just share that. I know this seems like a lot, but I think we got time to plow through it. I have a chapter in the book called 38 Benefits of Laughter, and I want to give you 42 of them before we go to lunch. No, I ain't keeping you from lunch, but I'd like to give you 15 of them, because Proverbs 17:22 says, a cheerful heart is good medicine. And we've been taking that medicine since this day began. I've been laughing since I walked through the doors at 8. I got to tell you something. Laughter is a great way to know, where am I right now? With strength, with confidence, with hope. It's a great barometer. Number one, laughter is therapy. It's therapy. We've been taking some of this today. Pastor Chuck Swindoll says, laugh out loud. It helps flush out the nervous system. Laughter is the most beautiful and beneficial therapy God ever granted humanity. Laugh. Number two, humor helps us learn and hope opens us up for the truth. I always love telling people, yes, laughter is a medicine, but it also helps other medicines go down. And sometimes I get criticized, you use too much laughter, too much humor when you preach. I said, yeah, but if you just would pay attention, while you're laughing, I'm cramming truth down your throat. And I do it Sunday after Sunday. Three, humor helps us cope. A person without a sense of humor is like a wagon without springs. It is jolted by every pebble in the road. Good humor makes all things tolerable. Henry Ward Beecher. I love the fourth one. Laughter is free. No memberships, no subscriptions. Number five, when we laugh, we breathe in oxygen-rich air. Dr. Sophie Scott, neuroscientist, I've been studying her for the last couple of years. I've been studying her research. That sounded really weird the way that came out. Laughter is a deep breath, figuratively and literally. When you laugh, your rib cage expands and contracts more rapidly than it does when you breathe or talk. And that leads to the sixth one, laughing burns calories. I just to make a point, when Julia started talking, I looked at my calorie count. By the end of her talk, this is true, I was sitting there. We were sitting there. I burned 43 calories during her talk. According to Vanderbilt University, you can shed 40 calories with 10 to 15 minutes of laughter. So laugh and put away the jogging suit. That's what I say, put away the jogging suit. Number seven, laughter reduces tension throughout your entire body. Laughter reduces tension throughout your entire body. I do date night comedy events around the country, and my favorite comment to hear when people walk out is my face hurts or my side hurts. I can't remember the last time we laughed 3 to 5 laughs per minute. And you really are exhausted at the end of the time. If you ever watch comedy specials, that's why they only go 1 hour and 5 or 1 hour and 10 minutes. You'll rarely see a comedy show go to 1 hour and 15 or 1 hour and 20 because you just don't have any more laughs in you. You're exhausted. That's a good thing, to exhaust yourself with laughter. Here's my favorite one. Number eight, your body can't tell the difference between fake and real laughter. Your mind can, but your body can't. So if you're not feeling it, fake it. That's an important lesson for wives. Okay? I don't know where your mind just went with that, but I'm talking about laughter. The next time your husband tells a joke that ain't funny, fake it. Go home from this. He says something funny or does something funny. Your body is reaping the benefits of that laughter. Let it go. 9. Humor grows two people closer together. I heard somebody tell me, I think it was last year, I think live events are on their way out. And I went, what? I said, I don't think, because you know what you've been doing? You've been laughing together. You can't, when you're in a, you can laugh at something when it's just you, but it's not nearly as much fun and as this and as contagious as this. Like, watch this. I'm going to show you something. Tickle yourself right now. See if you can make yourself laugh. Yeah, you can't do it. You cannot tickle yourself to make yourself laugh. Now turn to your neighbor. No, don't turn to your neighbor. I need, no, hey, ick, ick, ick. Do not turn to your neighbor. I don't even know this woman, but she's with another church. Laughing says, I'm with you. It says, I'm on the same page. I get it. 10, laughter diffuses social tension and awkwardness. Humor is a great tool to break the ice with strangers and new friends. It's an indicator. It immediately helps us identify other people that get us. This is a big one. 11, big. Laughter makes you more attractive. That online dating sites are trying to figure out how to get this into the algorithm besides just the question, do you have a sense of humor? Do you want somebody with a sense of humor? And again, tell the guys in our church, you don't need the looks of Brad Pitt, you don't need the body of The Rock, and you don't need the confidence of Tony Stark. Okay? You need a paycheck and a couple of jokes. A paycheck and laughter is great for relationship and chemistry. 12, laughter humanizes me. Laughter is a shake of the head acknowledging, I can't believe I just said that. I can't believe I just did that. Ethel Barrymore said, you grow up the day you have your first real laugh at yourself. Pastor Mark Batterson says that the happiest and healthiest people in the world are the people who laugh at themselves the most. You've got to take God seriously, but you can't take yourself seriously. Honestly, I think we are grossly underestimating God's sense of humor. I believe the chief end of man is to glorify God and enjoy Him forever. We tend to ignore the second half. Maybe we need to take fun more seriously. 3 more. 13, laughter pleases God. Randy Alcorn says, laughter is not only human, it's explicitly biblical and pleasing to God. It's therefore inconceivable to think that Jesus didn't laugh. Laughter ministers to others. The best way to cheer yourself is to try to cheer someone else up, Mark Twain. And it's one of the things I love to do when I go into a hospital. I've visited folks from our church in hospice care. And their spouse says, Ted, we're so glad you're here. You need to make him laugh. Let's just have fun together. And there have been plenty of people in their final days where we just stood around, we sat around, we told stories, and we laughed, enjoying the fellowship of one another. The last one, laughter reminds us of the hope of heaven. I like what Randy Alcorn says. Jesus says, blessed are those who weep now, for you shall laugh. In context, he's talking about people having great reward in heaven. In other words, he's saying, you will laugh in heaven. Surely Jesus will join in the laughter and be a source of much of it. And when Jesus laughs, it's always the laughter of both God and man. One of the criticisms our church receives in Branson, and one of the reasons people will say they stay away from our church, is because there's too many people and too much laughter. To which we say, you're probably not going to like heaven. Heaven's going to be a pretty rough place for you. Martin Luther actually put it this way: if they don't allow laughter in heaven, then I don't want to go there. If the earth is fit for laughter, then surely heaven is filled with it. Heaven is the birthplace of laughter. If I can just encourage you with this last image, it's on my phone. It's my alarm section. 3:40 was to get to Minnesota. But 5:22 in military time, 17:22, which is a reminder of Proverbs 17:22. Let that alarm go off. And just ask yourself the question, did I even laugh today? How much laughter? What was my conflict to laughter ratio? A.W. Tozer said the people of God ought to be the happiest people in all the wide world. The Christian owes it to the world to be supernaturally joyful. Philippians 4:4, rejoice in the Lord always. I will say it again, rejoice. Thank you, Sparkle, for allowing me to share a little bit with you this morning. Love you all very much.
1: Ted Cunningham on today's episode of Focus on the Family. And with Mother's Day coming up on Sunday, I'd say this message was well-timed. Don't you think, Jim?
8: That is great timing. And we want to wish all the moms in our audience a happy and blessed Mother's Day. Moms, you really are special. And, you know, I have a lot of great memories of my mom, even though I lost her when I was only 9. And I especially remember her great sense of humor. She really
9: Thank you for joining Bible Baptist Church this morning for our live worship service. We're located at 3915 East 400 South. You can also find us on Facebook at Bible Baptist of Knox. Thank you for joining us here on WKVI.
10: And then at right before I preach, we're going to let all the kids go. And we have a special assignment for the kids this morning, and I know they'll be excited about doing that here shortly. And that's all the way from toddlers through the middle school class, through the retirement home. Okay, I don't know what the... Not sure what that means quite, but all right. How many attempted to drink a dirty drink this morning? Okay, all the kids raised their hands. They're like, I like dirty drinks. I don't, you know, what is a dirty drink? It's like espresso or you put cherry drink or something. Like, don't shake your head, Shirley. Don't knock the other generation. Now, chocolate milk. Okay, who would try a dirty chocolate milk this morning? All right, no, just kidding. So. We're grateful for you to be here today. We hope you enjoyed the continental breakfast. If you'll notice out front as you are leaving, there's some decorations in the center. That's for you to take Mother Day pictures if you'd like to take a picture with your family, your mom, or generations of that may be. We'll be handing out some tickets here shortly. And so this is for a flower giveaway here. And so... I'm going to hand this over to Miss Heidi, and she's going to come and share some things with you.
11: Morning. Good morning. Happy Mother's Day. So we are getting ready to start up a ladies' book club. It's going to be starting on the 20th of May, and we have, it's called The Well-Watered Woman. It's the book that we're going to be doing, and it's going to be every Wednesday from 10:30 to 12. And grade 7 and up are welcome. All the girls grade 7 and up are welcome to come. And if you would like a book, there's a sign-up sheet in the back. It's only $10. And if you still would like a book and you're not able to afford that, there's some others that would like to cover that for you. So still sign up and put that you would like a book and just let one of us know. And trying to think if there's anything else I need to tell you about it. I know that. I know about that call. And then I think that's it. And it's going to go through the summer. So, and it's going to be lots of fun. And hopefully you ladies can come out and enjoy that time with us. And also, I was supposed to let you guys know, for teens, there's no teen class tonight because of Mother's Day. So y'all have fun with your moms instead. And I'm going to... Tanya is going to pray for us now.
12: Thank you all for being here today. Can we stand and pray? Our most kind and gracious Heavenly Father, thank you, Lord, for bringing each and every one of us here today, Lord. And help us, Lord, to have open eyes and open ears and to receive the word that's going to be given today, Lord. And Lord, please pray. Please give us a special blessing over Bible Baptist today, Lord. And if someone needs to get revived, get refreshed, or become a Christian and follow you today, today's the day to do that, Lord. Please remember all the mothers and those who have stepped up to the plate to watch over and help children of all ages. And it's in Jesus' name we pray. Amen.
13: Amen. Please remain standing. It's time for question of the day. You're going to have 1 minute to get out into the aisles and talk with those around you. And today's question, Mother's Day, what is one way that you can pray for mothers in your lives? And one, two, three, go.

0: All right, you may have a seat just for a moment. We got to take care of just some little things here real quick. You may have a seat just real quick. Appreciate WKBI audience listening this Mother's Day. If you're listening, honk your horn. Let us know you're there. I don't know if we'll hear it or not, but if you're on Facebook, thank you for watching in this morning as well. And so we are going. We have four beautiful flowers that Mr. Larry's going to grab for me back there in the back. Mr. Larry, go back there to your left. Is there a lady, a woman in here that still needs a ticket? Don't point at me, Liz. I'm not a woman. Oh, I'll point at you. Oh, okay. Despite what my wife says. Hi, Heidi Pete has one for you. You can't have two. You can't have two. Oh, okay. Well, there's a double chance for Heidi. Okay. So, we're going to make this fair this morning. So, we are going to invite, we got everybody? All right, we got everybody there. All right, one more. Two more. This is like closing time at a pizza joint. Guy calls 11:59, he closed at midnight, and he wants five pizzas. Is that it? We're good? Oh, boy. This could be a mess. All right. Make sure Ashley gets one. Make sure Ashley gets one. I see Ashley walking in right there. Okay. Awesome Dawson, come up here for me real quick. Awesome Dawson, that's what we call her. We got one here. Okay, are we missing any ladies before we finish? Yeah, does anybody want to double dip like Heidi? Okay, all right. All right, did we get Tristan? Did you get Tristan? Make sure Tristan. Okay. All right, now Tristan's in there. Tristan, you are in the poll. Okay. All right, are you ready, Awesome Dawson? Now, you cannot pick your mother. If you do, she's disqualified. Actually, I know there's no way of knowing that. So, all right, you got it? Okay, all right. All right, go ahead, Miss Awesome Dawson. Don't look at the numbers, just pick one. They're all red. Okay, our first one is 3,000 is the last four digits. 3,000. 3,000. 979-3000. Who we got? Jerry, you're not a woman. Oh, it's Joyce. Okay. Joyce, I got right, almost right, left, really left. Which one would you like? All right, just grab her one, he said. Okay. All right. All right, here we go. All right. Can you pick me a number out there real quick? Yes. All right, are we ready? This is 3034. Going once, going twice. 3034 is the last four numbers. Okay, they must be the extra ticket you threw in there. All right, you win. All right, give me another one. No, I got my hand. This one, 2997. 2997. All right, this is starting to get to be a nightmare here, Mr. Malachi. 2997. All right. Listen, I'm not coming to you if you do this the third time now, so you got to pick a winner for me. Miss Connie, which one do you like, Miss Connie? Okay, there you go. All right, Isaiah, give me a winner. No, I 3018. What did you do? All right, Isaiah, it must just be a Sheely thing here or something. I don't know. This would be 3032. Okay, all right, there you go, miss. Okay. We got, you want left or right? All right, there we go. Can you give me one more? We'll find out if this is Sheely right here. We'll find out. 3017, right there, Miss Diane. Can we give all of our moms a hand this morning? Can we give all the women that have been an impact in our life, whether they're a mom or not a mom, a hand this morning as well? So,
1: well, good morning. Happy Mother's Day. Whether you are mothering and you are a full-time mom, whether you are mothering your friend group, whether you are a mother in any kind of capacity. Women, we just want to celebrate you. We just want to say thank you for all that you do. And I don't mean to put anyone on the spot, but just women, would you guys mind just go ahead and standing up? And can we just pray a blessing over you guys this morning before we start? Even young ladies too. And I just want to take a second to pray a blessing. And men in the room, if you wouldn't mind just extending your hand out on one of these women. And men, if you're not around or you can't reach, you can just put your hand out there. But I just want to say, before we even say this blessing, that you made it into the room. I feel like sometimes on Mother's Day, it's like a race to get in, and you made it. So I'm going to pray this blessing, and then Malachi, would you go ahead and pray as well? Precious Jesus, we're so thankful for the women of God in this room who nurture the environments around them in their communities, in their homes, in their marriages, with their children, with their friends, with their work, their work people, Lord. There are so many places that these women nurture, and they lay their hands on, the things that they lay their hands to. And Lord, you are the God who sees. I just thank you for every bit that these women, whether they are leading, they are serving, in whatever capacity they are nurturing the room, and in whatever way, Lord, we just say thank you so much for the way that you have poured into them. We just say thank you for the way that they have poured into us, the ways that rooms are better, our hearts can be lifted and edified because of the way these women just see people. So I just say thank you for the way that you've made every single woman in this room. Would you just bless them, Jesus? You are the blessing, and I just pray as just a sweet blessing, Lord, that they would be restored, not today, but as they come into the season, that they would just walk as women who know their full identity in Christ, bought and paid for with the blood of Christ. And that you would continue to edify them and lift them up, Lord. That when they are weary, that all they would need to do is look to you, Lord. And I just pray that they would continue to grow in spiritual discernment. They would be able to grow in encouragement and just be a part of the restoration that you are always at work in the earth doing, Lord. So would you just continue to go before these women of God and all of their coming and their going and all of their quickly getting to places and getting the young ones in, just their families into places, Lord. And all the while trying to make people feel seen.
2: Lord Jesus, you know that one of the unique parts of our faith is that women are central to it. And that in our story, we have both women of triumph and trial, women who have withstood and overcome, and women who gave in to different places that we can learn from their failures, Lord. And so what I pray most of all over every single woman in this room is that they would remember the Lord is their shepherd. That they do not have to be perfect. They have to be the one who continually leans on the shepherd. They don't have to get it right every time, but simply come to the one who is right all the time. And so, Lord, would you guide them through dark valleys, through shadows, through mountains, through green pastures, and through restoring waters, and that in this service, as we centralize around your gospel, Lord, your good news, that all can be saved. Would you especially equip and bless these women to be the carriers of that, that they would be able to champion the men of their lives and be championed by the men in their lives. Lord, would you bless them and help us come together, unified body, honoring our mothers today. Amen.

0: Oh, precious Jesus, you are worthy of it all. We thank you for your blood that you shed, that we can have inheritance as sons and daughters. You are the Prince of Peace. You are Jehovah Jireh. You are Jehovah Rapha, our healer. You are Jehovah Nisi, our banner. And we just declare in this place today, as men and women of God, boldly declaring that Jesus, there is no other name other than the name of Jesus. Yeshua, Yahweh, the living God. That in this place you will be lifted high by your people. And it says that you inhabit the praise of your people. So we believe that you are here, Lord. That in the days to come, Lord, that we would be a church that declares that Jesus, you are the name above every name. And that when we declare the name of Jesus, every other thing has to bow in the name of Jesus. So Jesus, we bless you. We thank you so much for these women of God. I thank you for the men of God in this room who lift these women up. Would you continue to go before us, Lord, in the word as Pastor James comes and reads it. Would you stamp your word in the earth this morning? And Jesus, we just say, oh, how we love you. In your precious holy name, amen.
1: Before we dismiss the kids, I want to invite Brother Jerry Bacon, if you'd come up here for me real quick. If you are going on the Africa trip, I know you're not leaving when Jerry is, but would you come and join Brother Jerry as well if you are planning on going on the Africa trip as well? Well, Jerry, you're just going to come here. We'll kind of circle up here. You know, we've talked about our church being a house of prayer. We have Brother Jerry's leaving tomorrow for Africa. Noel, Jack are going in a few weeks. They'll be going to Africa as well. And going over there to do some work. Brother Jerry's going to go set the groundwork, and then they're going to come over and help him out there the last week and a half or so. Jerry's wife, Susie, his daughter, Abby, is going. Am I missing anybody from BBC, Brother Jerry? Okay. And I just want to take time and do this. We'll do this again before Jack and Noel leave. But I wanted to take time this morning because I feel like we're missing an opportunity today if we don't pray for Brother Jerry here. So I'm going to invite Brother Jerry Fletcher, if you come, Brother Eddie, Ryan Baker, would you come as well? And Malachi, if you don't mind, join us here real quick. Brent, join us. Yeah, and Larry Kaiser, if you're here somewhere, I just can't see you. Where's Brother Larry at?
2: For Larry, I can't see.
1: He's downstairs. Okay.
2: I just want to thank this church so much for everything you guys have done for this ministry. For the heart of the kingdom, the way you guys have given, the way you've supported us, the way you've prayed for us, for lining up 1056 for a fundraiser there. I'm telling you, you guys are family. And I just, from the bottom of my heart and the whole group, there's 10 of us all together, it's going to go. I just want to thank you all for buying the fudge, the cookies, all the good stuff that we've been having. For sharing the Facebook pages. I see like Donnie Binkley, I don't know if he's here, but he's shared my Facebook pages. But guys, thank you so, so much for your support. We couldn't do this without everybody's support and obedience to the Lord. And I just pray the Lord blesses each and every one of you, your families, for everything you're doing, for your continued prayers. Thank you, thank you, thank you, guys, from the bottom of our heart. Thanks for being my family, our family, and we're yours, I hope.
1: Brother, are you stars? And then, Malachi, you close this out. We'll just kind of go around.
3: Our great God of glory, we thank you for this day. We thank you for the love and mercy. And we thank you, Father, for those that are willing to pack up and go somewhere that some of them's never been, some have been, but God, they're going to go do your work, to carry on a work for you and a simple reason is because they love you and they love people and they want to see people saved. They want to see other people in glory someday other than just what's here in the church. We're thankful for each one that's had a hand in helping show us, send them there. But God, we love these. We pray, God, that you bless them, give them safety there, give them safety back there and back, and God, that in all things that they'll honor you, glorify your name. We pray, God, for these that, and many more that have took and made that stand and went to other countries and done what you would have them to do. Lead them, guide them, bless them, give them right words to say, give them joy in their heart and peace in their life. For in Jesus' name we pray. Amen.
4: Heavenly Father, thank you for this group that's willing to go around the world and spread your love. Please just be with them and protect them in their travels. May your will be done.
5: Heavenly Father, we thank you so much for bringing these people to our church and from our church, that they may spread your word. Just average people becoming superheroes around the world, spreading your word and just teaching how to love Jesus. In his name we pray, amen.
6: Heavenly Father, we thank you for watching over us today. We ask you to be with these that are going. We want to ask that you give them safety, guide them, whatever they may do, or whatever happens, you are in control. We ask that you'll be with them as they can see God through them. We ask that you watch over and bless now. In Jesus' name, amen.
7: 2026 is the year of expansion. And that's what you're doing here with these who are representing 10, who are representing a nation, who's representing a continent, Lord. And that you want to do something by what you have planted here in Stark County. You want to bring it all the way over to Uganda, to the children, to the teachers, to the parents, to those people who feel they have no way out, Lord. You want to give them what salvation truly is: open space, healing, and freedom. And so, Lord, by these prayers, by the obedience of this room, by the funds that have been coming in, may we get to heaven and see your kingdom come, and see all of those Ugandan faces, and to think that what a joy it was to sacrifice, to pray, to take time for, to send those who are willing. And what a blessing, especially for Noel, for Jack, and for Jerry, and Susie, and Abby, Bob, and Olivia, and all the other people going on the trip. What a blessing for them to know that people are forever going to be in your presence. You have different songs of worship in your throne room because of these people who are willing to go and share with people who, honestly, Lord, we could just stay here in our own hometown and just be fine, Lord, but that's not enough for us in your kingdom. So would you bless them, protect them, guide them? May they be just the hands and feet of Jesus, and may we be the mouth of Jesus and intercede for them while they're gone. It's in your name, Yahweh, we pray. And the church said,
1: amen. Appreciate that. Love you guys.

Oh, Dale, I meant for you to do this too. I'm sorry. I was looking this way. You still have your microphone with you? Okay. So can you lead us in that just a chorus? I love you, Lord. Okay. Would you just stand with us one time? Let's just sing this chorus together, Brother Dale here.

Thank you, brother. I appreciate that. You may have a seat. Our kids are go with Mr. Malachi out here. That's toddlers as well. If you'd like your toddlers to go, they're going to have a special assignment today that they're going to do for us. And so they're more than welcome to go, as well as middle schoolers. If you'd like to stay with you, that's fine as well. I like to just be honest with you. I really struggle with holiday services, not because I don't enjoy them. I really do enjoy them. I haven't seen that before. Okay. That works, Alyssa. I like that. I struggle with it because I think there's an expectation of what we're going to hear. Easter, we expect to hear resurrection. Christmas, we expect to hear the birth of Jesus. And there's nothing wrong. Those are important. But I guess my struggle sometimes, I always want to try to bring something new to the table. And so today's going to be a little bit of that newness with some of the oldness mixed together. It's a little bit different type of a message, but I pray that after you hear this message today and you walk away, I pray a couple things. One, you have a deeper understanding of what sacrifice is. And then two, I pray you have a deep understanding of the sacrifices your mother has made, but most importantly, the sacrifices that Jesus Christ has made. The reason why we're here today, gathered in this assembly, is yes, we want to celebrate moms. That's an important part of this day, and moms are very important to us. But you could have chosen to do anything this morning. You could have chosen to go someplace else. You could have chosen to go out to eat. You could have chosen to stay home and do a big breakfast. You could have chosen many different things rather than be in the church this morning. But you chose to be here, and I have to assume there's a little bit, whether you know it or not, there's a little bit of you that says there's something more on this day than just the celebration of moms. And what brought you here is what this message is about. It's about the sacrifice that Jesus Christ made at Calvary. The woman behind me is Ann Reeves Jarvis. Now, she campaigned in 1908 for a day to honor mothers. She is also known to have gathered mothers from the north and from the south and tried to unify the mothers, because she understood that if I can unify the mothers, I can possibly unify the sons. And so she was hoping to unify a nation through a special day. 8 years later, or 6 years later, President Woodrow Wilson signed a measure making the second Sunday in May Mother's Day. And that is how we have Mother's Day here today, 112 years later. We continue to celebrate this day. I think of all the things that happen in life that we would call miracle. I don't know, outside of a relationship with Jesus Christ, if there's more of a miracle than the miracle of conception. It's such a unique, priceless gift that God has given. And when you think about conception, we think about everything that's taken place from the little bit of the fertilization to 1 week conceptus to the 3 week embryo to 5 week embryo to 8 week embryo to 12 weeks the fetus and eventually delivery. It is an amazing thing of what God has done within the womb of women. That women are able to, for approximately 9 months, carry this little bundle of joy, in some cases, double bundle of joy, rare cases, triple bundle of joy. But each child is a precious and wonderful gift from the Lord. Maybe you've heard someone say, this is a, and I'll just make up a name, this is our little Sally, or this is our little Fred, right? That's our accident. Can I tell you something? In God's eyes, there

0: never been an accident. There's never been an accident. And you can say, well, I'm the accident, and I want you to know, no, you're the purpose. You're God's purpose. Now, I get mom and dad may not have planned, or you know, it's just been one of those things that just kind of happened, like out of the blue. And so, yes, to you, that may feel like an accident. To you, it may feel like, oh, man, I can't believe this has happened. But I want you to know, the only way a child comes into this world is if God is in it. And God has a purpose for every child. If I could speak to young people just in general, if I was in an assembly of a youth group or a school, I would let them know, you have purpose. And we somehow, in our social-driven world, we have lost the fact that we have a God-given purpose and design. And God's purpose and design is not just to be successful in this world. That may be part of it, but it may not be any part of it. God's purpose and design is for you to live a life that leads others to Jesus Christ. And so we call that sacrifice. And so as we think about this, I think about Psalm 139. This is from the ESV. It says, For you form my inward parts. You knitted me together in my mother's womb. Now, I'm going to tell you, our scientific world is pretty amazing. There's a lot of things our scientific world can do. But the idea that God took a little bit of a man and a little bit of a woman and he brought it together and he created another human being from those two people is an amazing miracle that continues to take place each and every day. And here we are given insight into what happens into the womb, and it's like God is putting the pieces together. Heartbeat around day 10. The construction of the inward parts of the child. All this is happening below the barrier of what we would call the mother's belly. And there she is protecting. There she is harvesting and just taking care of this child for about 9 months. David says, I praise you. Why? I'm fearfully and wonderfully made. Wonderful are your works. My soul knows it very well. Here, I want you to know another thing I would say is this, that not only does God have a design for you, not only does God have a purpose for you, but he has fearfully and wonderfully made you. You say, well, I don't like my looks. It's not about your looks. It's not, I'll let you know this, by the way, looks fade down the road. Looks fade down the road. And I tell you this, people are more interested in your heart than they are your looks. Now, looks may be attracted to a certain point. I get that. I understand it. I understand that. But I want you to understand something. What keeps people is your heart. What keeps people is your heart. And so here, David's like, I'm fearfully, I'm wonderfully made. And so when we think about this, and we think about this, Scripture uses pictures to illustrate spiritual truths. Our births illustrate how God cleanses, protects, and gives us life. Now, think about this, the baby within his or her mother's womb. And I witnessed the birth of all three of my biological children. And I would do it again. I cut the cord, did all that stuff, right? I know that there used to be a day where dads weren't allowed in the room and so forth. I happened to be in a day when you're allowed to be in the room. And so I enjoyed that aspect. I didn't enjoy watching my wife suffer, but I enjoyed the birth process that happens. But in this, it's a miracle of God's knitting within the womb that allows birth. And I want to share just a few things about this. One, babies born can be covered in both blood and a white substance called vernix caseus, so whatever that word is, right? And so I remember when Riz was born, and she was born, and the nurse had her, and she was like, had all this white stuff. I'm like, what is that white stuff all over her, right? And babies are born different with a lot or not as much, but most babies have both, a little bit of blood and a little bit of this white substance all throughout their body. This white substance is a protective coating produced in the womb that acts as a moisturizer and creates an antimicrobial barrier for the newborn skin. It's like even as the baby is being born, God is there protecting this child from so many things. And it's the process of blood and this white substance that God uses as a picture in the scriptures for sacrifice. And so is this a natural part of the birthing process or something specific God has done to remind us of the gospel of Jesus Christ? I think the answer to those two questions is both yes. I think God is very specific. I also believe God is also picturing for us the gospel of Jesus Christ. And so sacrifice. When you see this word or when I say sacrifice, what comes to your mind? Now, you don't have to say it out loud, but just think in your mind a few things that may come to your mind, maybe different acts, maybe different people, different situations that happen. But often, things that follow the word sacrifice are words like strength, valor, courage, heroism. Those are all qualities. Those are all things that we would say, okay, yes, sacrifice fits within these categories. But does anybody here, and again, I'm not asking for an out loud answer, just to think, does anybody here know how God defines sacrifice? Because I think you might be surprised of the picture that God uses when he talks about Jesus Christ sacrifice. You see here behind me is two pictures that's blown up of what we will call the crimson worm. Now, King David, penning words of the sacrifice of the coming Messiah, bypasses the words we think of, heroism, strength, valor, and uses a Hebrew word, tola. And the Hebrew word, tola, is where we get our word crimson or scarlet. Crimson or scarlet. That's where we get our words today from. So I want you to look at Psalm 22:6, if you would, please. Psalm 22:6. David is writing Psalm 22. Psalm 22 is considered a messianic psalm. So psalms are broken into categories. So not just by author, but by the subject line of what that psalm is. Psalm 22 is considered a messianic psalm. So it's talking about the coming Messiah. That's what they mean by messianic. And in this, what's amazing about this psalm is this is the exact psalm that Jesus began to quote on the cross. My God, why hast thou forsaken me? That's verse 1 of Psalm 22, verse 1. We don't know how much Jesus said of Psalm chapter 2. He could have said the whole thing, and Matthew and Mark and Luke may have just recorded bits and pieces of it. We don't know exactly everything here. But there's another portion of this messianic psalm found in verse 6 that literally shares with us God's definition of what sacrifice is. He says, but I am a worm. Who's writing this? This is David. Who's he writing this about? He's writing this about Jesus Christ. He is saying Jesus Christ is speaking of himself. I am a worm. That's the word tola. Worm tola. All right? And not a man. Scorned by mankind and despised by the people. So here, in this prophetic messianic psalm, we have a picture of what sacrifice is. It's all based upon one word where we get our word worm, and it's the word tola. So it's the crimson, it's the scarlet worm, per se. This is a surprise because we think of strength, courage, and heroism. But Jesus says, I am a worm. Now, I don't know about you, but that don't sound right. Just doesn't sound good, does it? I would dare say that none of us would call our mothers worms. And I would dare say our mothers would not call us worms as their children. Now, they may have other language for us that we can't say in church, but you understand what I'm saying. Worm is probably not something that's often, man, get those worms in here. We don't say that, right? Get the rugrats in here. Get these kids in here, whatever. But we don't typically say, what is Jesus saying? There's something here that we have to investigate. There's something here in the scripture that's going to give us a light bulb moment. I think once you begin to see the characteristics, things are going to start snapping in your mind because it's going to start hitting different things. So when we think about Jesus Christ, I am a worm, not a man. We got to begin at the foot of the cross. So I invite you to the foot of the cross. I invite you to come with me as Jesus is hanging on a wooden tree we call the old rugged cross. And there with three nails, he is pierced to this tree, hanging in the air before God and before mankind. And as we think about this at the foot of the cross, to understand the Hebrew word for Tolah better, we need to start here. And so as Jesus Christ closes in on his death, he quotes from Psalm 22. It's considered a messianic psalm, and it's here at the foot of the cross we discover the heart of sacrifice. So this right here is what we would call the crimson worm. Little guy, not very big. And what's interesting about this little guy is our concept of sacrifice involves warriors, heroes, and kings. The scripture points to a worm. That just sounds so weird, right? I mean, this is why I was like, when I was doing it, I was like, God, this is not like you're like, you know, we're, everybody's gonna be like, oh wow, man, worm, right? No, it's not like that. It's like, but God has a point here. And I think if you and I can understand this point, you and I will begin to understand sacrifice. If we understand sacrifice, we'll understand the redemption. If we understand the redemption, we'll understand the price that Jesus had to pay, why he had to pay it. And so, points to him, no one would dare use words worm when speaking of their mother. So why is God using worm to describe his son? So let's look at it this way. Through the word Tolah, scripture paints a picture of sacrifice. Crimson worm has about a 14-day life cycle. And then for the female, she has a remarkable process to give birth. This is where we begin to narrow in. In the end, she gives her life so her babies can live. In order for her offspring to survive, she must give up her own life. Now, when God said through the penned words of David, his son was a worm, he was saying, my son is going to give up his life freely so his children can live. When we begin to understand the scriptures within the context of the scriptures, it opens up our minds to a whole new category of things that God begins to show us about our lives. So let me just walk through these steps here quickly. She climbs a very specific oak tree, and she permanently attaches herself to this tree. Now, the oak tree she tries to find is not like the big oaks we have here. They're more like oak bushes, so they're about this tall. If I'm here, it'd be about this tall. All right? And so they climb up as high as they can get, and she attaches herself to the branch. After attachment, she creates a hard shell to protect her eggs she is laying in. So she basically somehow creates the shell that is permanently attached to this oak tree. When the larvae hatch, they live protected under the mother's fastened body. She lays down her life so her babies can have life. At her death, a scarlet red liquid leaks out of the protective shell. It's not blood, but it's a type of liquid, and permanently stains the tree. 3 days later, her body decays and turns into a white, waxy substance. Now, as I even said this, I hope some things begin to go off in your mind about what the scripture says about the sacrifice Jesus had made. Because he's using something we would not use to describe sacrifice, but he's using something very specific to help us understand everything Jesus did. So this right here is an oak tree. And there is the red dye that has been permanently stained the tree. So this bug, call it a bug, but it's really a worm, crimson worm, attaches, and because of that, when she dies, she secretes this red liquid that stains the tree. Now, this is what it looks like after 3 days. It turns into this white substance that will fall down off of the tree. Sacrifice. Mothers across the world, without doubt, would lay down their lives for their children. Mothers are wonderful examples of sacrifice. But when God speaks of sacrifice, he uses something so extraordinary that it's hard to understand at first. So, Jesus being destroyed by a worm doesn't sound very sacrificial. Yet to see what God is saying is to see the sacrifice, redemption, life. What God is saying, what God is seeing here, he's saying, listen, Jesus made a choice for you. You didn't choose Jesus, he chose you. And when he went to the cross, he went so you could have life. Jesus said, I have come that I may give my life. He that hath friends must show himself friendly, and a man that has friends must be willing to lay down his life for his friends. Greater love hath no man than this, that a man lay down his life for his friends. Jesus Christ is speaking in terms of this. For us to regain the relationship lost in Eden, it would require the death of Jesus. There was nothing we could do of our own merit. There was no work, there was no religion, there was no money, there was no color of skin. There was nothing of us that God would say, okay, I accept you. So Jesus had to come, die on a cross, and be attached to a tree. And there, his blood stained the wooden tree of the old rugged cross where you and I would find our redemption, find our life, and find our salvation. So let me share a scripture here with you and see if you can see some characteristics now that we understand I am a worm with the scriptures. Isaiah says, come, let us reason together, says the Lord. Though your sins are like scarlet, they shall be white as snow. Though they are red like crimson, they shall become like wool. Where the worm dies in 3 days and falls off the tree, Jesus died, and 3 days later, he rose again. And because he rose again, he offers to you access to the Father. He offers to you salvation to be born again as a believer in Jesus Christ. Hebrews 9:22 says, indeed, under the law, almost everything is purified with blood. And without the shedding of blood, there is no forgiveness of sins. I want to go back here, and I just want you to see this real quick. What does our sins look like? Scarlet or red, like crimson? That's what sins look like. Stain. But there's something that Jesus does through forgiveness, through his sacrifice, that makes that scarlet white as snow, or that crimson like wool. Why? Because without the shedding blood, there is no remission of sins. Jesus did permanent, eternal damage to his body that you could be eternally made whole. And that's the beauty of sacrifice through the eyes of the Lord. So yes, we're on Mother's Day, and we honor and inspired by the genuine sacrifices that our mothers have made. They birthed us. They have protected us. They allowed us to see our purpose. Many men and many women today credit both mom and dad, but specifically today for moms, who they are today because of who their parents purposed them to be. And so the crimson worm isn't very big compared to our world, but without her, there'd be no scarlet or better picture of Jesus' sacrifice than this. So I come back to Ann Reeves Jarvis. 6 years after President Wilson signed Mother's Day into the yearly calendar, Ann Jarvis tried to remove it. She hated what Mother's Day became. She hated the flower companies. She hated the card companies. She hated the commercialism that Mother's Day had become just 6 years after 1908. And so, similar, people have commercialized Jesus' sacrifice. People, and again, this is, there's nothing wrong with these things, but this is what religion has come to people, is they wear pretty crosses around their necks, or we've created beautiful churches to do this, or we've created great worship songs to sing, and all these things are great of their own, and there's nothing wrong with them, but Jesus came to be the sacrificial lamb. And sometimes we get our eyes on the thing and we miss the purpose behind the thing. And so Jesus was the Lamb of God who laid down his life for his sheep. Any mother here, probably any mother who's listening, most mothers, if not all, would give up her life for her children. Not something that anyone's asking them to do, but it's just something like, if it's a choice between my life and the life of my children, take mine. I want my children. And God's looked down and he's seen the generations of people who had no hope. There was no hope for them.
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0: It's springtime in Odyssey. Flowers are blooming, grass is growing. There's a sense that the world is coming alive again. You'd have to have your head buried in the sand not to notice it. Or perhaps have your eyes glued to the miniature screen of a portable Verminoids video game. Such is the case with my older brother, Barrett. And speaking of case, it was Barrett and his Verminoids game that gave me my very first case. Who am I? Emily Jones, Private Investigator. Or Private Eye, as some call us. So back to Barrett and his Verminoids game, because that's where my story begins.
1: Oh, that's it! Yeah, almost there! I got it! No, wait a minute. I didn't get it! I did get it! I got it! I beat the level! Woohoo!
2: Hey, Barrett, why are you still inside? You know, you're going to turn into a mushroom if you don't get some sunlight.
1: Yeah, but Dad, I just beat this incredibly hard level on my portable Verminoids game. I'm about to enter the final chapter, the Drool Bats of Valmanor.
2: What?
1: If I can get 3 more power cells, I may be able to acquire Brute Cleaver, the magic blade of Kareem Liddell, bane of all Drool Bats. Ha!
2: Okay. Now I know you have to get outside and away from that game.
3: Simon, the neighbor's dog got into the trash again. I just spent the last 15 minutes cleaning it up on the side yard.
2: Yeah, I'll talk to them about it later. First, I want to mow the lawn and get rid of some of those weeds. And Barrett here is going to trim the hedge for me.
1: I am?
2: Yeah.
1: But I just trimmed it last...
2: Yeah, last summer.
1: It looks good. Hi.
2: Yeah. Get on with it, son.
1: But my game, Dad, my game!
2: We'll still be waiting for you when you are done. Hey, do you hear that?
1: What?
2: I can hear the hedge calling your name. It's saying, come and bring that great electric hedge trimmer, bane of all that is untrimmed and untidy.
1: That's not funny, Dad.
2: Hey, wait a minute. And I give you this. Hedge Bane the Horrible, half of my chocolate energy bar. It will aid you in mustering up all of your strength.
1: Mustering my strength.
2: Yeah.
1: Got it.
2: Have fun.
0: Barrett went out to the backyard where Dad was mowing the lawn and Mom was working in the garden. He took one look at the hedge trimmer and the size of the hedge and did what any kid like Barrett would do. He gave up immediately and hid behind the large oak tree to play the next level of his Verminoids game.
1: All right, sweet victory. Ouch! Hey, where did these ants come from?
0: Okay, you have to pay attention here because 2 things are about to happen. First, I walk up with my faithful sidekick, Matthew Parker.
1: I'm not your faithful sidekick. You called me over to look at that nest.
0: Right, faithful sidekick.
1: I am not.
0: Just let me get on with the story. So, Matthew and I walk up, and when I call Barrett's name, he tries to hide his Verminoids game under a small pile of leaves next to him. Check it out.
4: Hey, Barrett!
1: Oh! Hey! Hey, Matthew. Hey.
0: I thought you were supposed to be trimming the hedge.
1: I am trimming it. Well, I'm scouting out the area first. You know, seeing what needs to get trimmed. What about you? Weren't you supposed to be doing something for Mom?
0: Cleaning the flower beds. I finished that a long time ago. Matthew and I are going into the woods to check out something really awesome.
1: Yeah, well, have fun with that.
0: You want to come see? It's really cool.
1: I'm busy.
0: With what? Scratching ant bites and playing Verminoids?
1: I'm not playing Verminoids. Who said I was playing Verminoids?
0: Well, I couldn't help but notice the concave indentations in your thumbs. About the size of the buttons on your game, I would think.
1: Yeah, well, my thumbs haven't puffed out since I was playing earlier. A lot earlier. Like, nowhere near to the present. And it takes thumbs a while to, repuff.
0: Yeah.
5: Wow, how did you even see that, Emily? I was still back at the ant-biting part.
0: Basic powers of observation. So, Barrett, you want to see what we found in the woods or not?
2: Hey, Barrett, have you started trimming the hedge yet?
1: Yeah. I mean... No, actually. Emily wants to show me something in the woods. I'll be right back.
2: Okay, but make it quick. I really want that hedge trimmed today. And not today somewhere in the world. Today, my time.
1: That's an affirmative.
2: Thank you.
1: Now let's get out of here.
5: Well, I hope this is good. Like a crashed spaceship or a nest of radioactive snakes.
6: I think verminoids is warping your brain.
5: I wasn't playing verminoids!
6: The subconscious mind has a tendency to manipulate even casual conversation.
0: Huh? Quiet, you two. We're almost there. See it?
5: See what?
0: That raccoon's nest inside the log, just over there. It has baby raccoons in it. I think they're newborn.
5: Cool. Where? All I see is an old French fry carton.
0: Don't get too close. Mother raccoons get very protective of their babies.
5: Is she even in there?
6: Probably. I'll bet she's deeper in the log, sleeping.
5: Sleeping? In the middle of the day?
6: Sure. They're nocturnal. They forage for food at night.
0: Well done, Matthew. I didn't know you were such an expert on raccoons.
6: Yeah, I know a little about a lot of things. Sometimes I can almost feel my brain flex.
5: All right. It's been lovely, really. But I think I ought to head back now and play, trim that hedge, or something. Thank you for the nature walk, Mr. and Mrs. Sherlock Einstein.
6: Sherlock Einstein? You are so confused. Which comes from...
5: It's not from playing verminoids, which I wasn't playing under the tree.
6: I was going to say that it comes from not studying at school.
5: Oh, right. Well, okay. So, bye-bye. So long. Thanks for the distraction. It's been, unbelievable. A real life changer.
6: Your brother is,
0: Yeah, I know. It was no surprise that when we returned to the backyard, the hedge still hadn't been trimmed. It was also no surprise to find Barrett under the tree. What was a surprise was that he was pacing around and talking to himself.
6: I'm sorry, Em, but I think the cheese has finally slipped off your brother's cracker.
5: This can't be happening! This just can't be happening!
0: What's wrong, Barrett?
5: Nothing. Not a thing!
6: You lost your verminoids game.
5: What? How do you know that? I mean, if I had been playing it in the first place, which I wasn't.
6: I noticed that your thumbs were repuffed.
0: Nicely observed. So, Barrett, why don't you just own up to it? You were playing the game, and now you've lost it.
5: All right, fine. Yes, I admit it. I was playing verminoids. But when I came back from our little field trip, it was gone. Do you hear me? It's gone.
0: Calm down, Barrett. Hand-operated computer games don't just disappear.
5: Do you know how long I've worked to get where I am on that game? Do you have any idea what it means to lose something so precious?
0: Okay, take it easy. Let's just look around for any clues about what happened. There used to be a lot of leaves here. Something disturbed the area.
5: It was me. I was tearing the place apart looking for my game.
0: Yeah, but look at the footprints in the dirt. Here and here. See? The prints have a star logo on the tread. Those are Starburst shoes. And if I'm not very much mistaken...
5: Let me look. Hey! Leg on my foot!
6: Nope. No star on the bottom.
5: I could have told you that. Starburst shoes are very last season. Hey, wait a minute. You know who wears shoes like that?
2: Hey, Barrett, Nelson Swanson was just over here looking for you. He said he had something to show you.
5: Nelson!
2: Funny thing, I couldn't help but notice that the hedges are, shall we say, untouched.
5: Oh, yeah, sorry, Dad. Uh-huh. Don't worry, I'm on it.
2: You know, you're killing your day. If you just got the job done, you could get on with other things.
5: Yeah, I know, and I will, honest.
2: Okay, well, I'll see you a little later.
5: Nelson!
0: Wait just a minute, Barrett. Don't jump to conclusions.
5: I don't have to jump. The conclusion is right there in front of my face. That shoe print. Nelson stole my verminoids game.
0: Just hold on, Barrett. All we really have here is a shoe print. It's circumstantial evidence.
5: No, Emily. What you have here is a solved mystery. Excuse me.
0: Hey, where are you going?
5: I'm going to have a talk with Nelson.
0: He worries me when it gets like that. Matthew, you follow Barrett and see where this Nelson lead goes. I'll stay here and go over the crime scene again.
6: Right. But don't solve the case without me.
0: I wouldn't dream of it.
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7: But another student's in the way.
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7: And when a hallway incident starts rumors?
10: I heard Von's a total bully. He pushed a girl down in the hallway yesterday.
11: That was me.
12: If Von's banned from the middle school grounds, Zoe gets the position on the magazine.
7: Will the truth come to light? 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
5: Well, I'll be. If it isn't Nelson Swanson himself, laying in his dad's hammock as if he didn't have a care in the world. And what's that he's playing with?
1: Oh, hi, Barrett. Guess what?
5: Guess what? Yeah, I could do that. I'll guess that you're playing Verminoids.
1: Wait, Barrett, hold on. Hi, Matthew. Look, I'm trying to vanquish a drool bat.
5: Oh, yes, I can see that. I vanquished a few in my lifetime. Vanquished quite a few, in fact.
1: That's why I was looking for you a little earlier.
5: I bet you were.
1: I wanted to ask you about power cells in Feswig's castle.
5: Like, maybe how to steal some?
1: Steal some?
5: Like you stole my Verminoids game?
1: Like I stole... What?
5: Like you stole my Verminoids game!
1: I stole your Verminoids game.
5: Yes!
1: Me!
5: Who else am I talking to?
1: Me?
5: Exactly!
13: This could go on for hours.
1: You're joking, right?
5: What? Joking? Nelson, do you think I don't have eyes in my head?
13: I'm sure there's a rational explanation for this. Nelson, where did you get this game?
1: According to Barrett, I stole it.
5: See? I told you so. Confession's good for the soul, Nelson. I'm proud of you for admitting that you have a problem. Now just give me back my game and I'll be on my way.
1: Barrett, you have to listen very carefully to what I'm about to say. Ready?
5: Go for it.
1: I did not steal your game. I bought it yesterday with money I earned doing yard work around the neighborhood.
5: Oh, boy. Here we go again. Man, this is so textbook. Denial, denial, denial. Shame is a prison, Nelson, and you are its inmate.
13: Nelson, can I see your game for just a second?
1: Sure.
5: Matthew, what are you doing?
13: When you first buy Verminoids, you have to log into their website and register a unique identification name that can't be changed. The login here is set for... Nelson Swanson. See? There's no doubt about it. This game is absolutely his.
5: Oh. I see. I forgot about that login thingy.
1: Can I have my game back now?
13: Sure, Nelson. Here you go.
1: Thanks.
5: Well... you know, this should teach us all a very important lesson. Don't you think? Never, under any circumstances, jump to conclusions. It's a valuable tip for life, yes, sir.
13: Okay, we're leaving now.
1: Good idea.
5: I can't believe you thought he was a thief.
13: Right. Let's go, oh great detective.
14: While Barrett made a fool of himself over at Nelson's, I stayed back to look over the scene. The most obvious thing was that the leaves that had been there in abundance earlier were now gone. But something else caught my eye.
13: Hi, Emily. Any luck?
14: Maybe. How about you guys?
13: Barrett?
5: I think I should probably just be quiet for a while.
14: Really? Nice work, Matthew.
13: Thanks. What are you looking at?
14: Ants.
13: Ants?
14: See the line of them down there? I think this is where the anthill was. I suspect it was under the leaves. The leaves that are now gone. You were bitten by ants earlier, right, Barrett?
13: You can just nod your head.
5: Mm-hmm.
14: And did you see the anthill?
13: I think you're going to have to answer out loud.
5: I didn't see any hill, but I sure felt some ants.
14: That's the point. There was an anthill here at the base of the tree, but... Look at the gouge marks around where it was.
13: This whole area looks like it was completely annihilated by something powerful and low to the ground. Something like...
5: A lawnmower!
14: More than likely.
5: Oh, no! But that means... Dad!
14: Wait, Barrett. He really didn't learn anything about jumping to conclusions, did he? We better hurry.
2: Well, I guess that just about does it.
1: Dad! Dad!
2: Oh, hey, Barrett. Son, I'm looking at my hedges and noticing that they're pretty much the same length and shape as they were this morning.
1: Yeah. Dad, sorry. I really am going to get around to it,
2: but... You need to get around to it now.
14: Hey, Dad.
2: Oh, hey, Em. Matthew?
6: Hi, Mr. Jones.
1: I'll do the hedges, I promise. But, can I look in the lawnmower bag?
2: What? All right, now what's going on?
14: His Verminoids game is gone, Dad. He was playing it under the tree and...
1: Emily!
14: What?
2: Verminoids again. Well, I guess that works out well then.
1: Why?
2: Because you're banned from playing for a week.
1: What?
2: Shall we make it 2 weeks?
1: But, let's talk about this.
14: Barrett, there's no point in haggling over something you don't have. Can we open the mulching bag on the mower, Dad?
2: Why?
14: His game may be in there.
2: Really? You think I hit it with the lawnmower? Well, I'm sure I would have heard something.
14: Mind if we look, just in case?
2: Yeah, well, be my guest.
1: Oh, no! I can't look!
6: Then close your eyes, Barrett. This won't be pretty.
1: No.
14: Nothing.
1: Nothing? Well, that's great! Right? Isn't that great?
14: Wait a minute.
6: Hide your eyes again, Barrett.
14: What's this?
2: That is what's left of a yogurt cup.
1: Can I open my eyes yet?
6: You're good, Barrett. Yogurt cup.
2: Yeah, I've run over a few pieces of trash in the yard today. It's Mr. Farrell's dog again. I am going to have to talk to him about it. I also got what was left of that power bar I gave you earlier, Barrett.
1: Oh. Whew.
14: Wait a minute. I think I can solve part of this mystery.
6: Which part?
14: About the trash. It's probably not the neighbor's dog.
2: Well, why do you say that?
14: Didn't Mom say she found the trash knocked over earlier this morning?
2: She did.
14: And I happen to know that the Farrell's dog is a golden retriever. See? The teeth marks on this yogurt cup are too small for that dog.
6: Then...
14: It's our mama raccoon.
2: A raccoon? Well, that makes perfect sense.
1: Look, this is all good news for the mystery of our trash, but where's my game?
6: I know. Mama raccoon stole your game.
1: Really? Well, let's go get it!
14: Wait! No!
1: What now?
14: Raccoons forage at night, so your game went missing at the wrong time.
1: Then where is it? If Nelson didn't take it, or the lawnmower didn't eat it, did the ants carry it down inside their little anthill?
14: Probably not, but... That's it! The anthill! Guys, follow me back to the tree!
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7: 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We always love hearing from you.
1: What are you looking for? We've already searched everywhere under the tree.
14: I don't want to look under it. I want to look in it.
1: My video game climbed up that tree? Now you're getting silly.
14: No, look there.
2: Wait a minute, Emily. Yeah, I see what you're talking about.
1: It's a bird's nest. A big bird's nest.
2: Yeah, looks like a crow's nest to me. And they have been all over the place today.
1: Is it? I mean, that's great. So?
14: Barrett, you said you ate half of Dad's energy bar before you came outside, right?
1: Yeah, chocolate. Kind of messy, but I ate the whole thing.
14: And then you played Verminoids under this tree.
1: Yeah.
14: Now look what's left of the anthill. Those gouge marks. The lawnmower didn't do that. A crow did it. They like ants. And my guess is that the crow smelled the chocolate from your fingers that wound up on the game and
1: took it back to its nest.
14: Yes.
2: Look, he's up there. I can see him.
1: Crows can carry something that size?
14: Sure.
6: The crow probably thought it was a big nut or something.
14: That's right. Oh, wait a minute. Do you know what crows do with nuts?
5: Don't tell me he's up there eating my game.
6: Oh, it's worse than that. First, they try to crack them open with their beaks, and if that doesn't work, they fly really high and drop it onto something hard.
5: What? There it goes!
14: And it's got the game!
5: After it!
2: I am never going to get that hedge trimmed.
5: Where is he going?
14: The street. He's going to drop it on...
5: No!
14: The street.
6: Oops.
5: My game!
14: Wait, Barrett, a car is coming.
5: It's Mom! Scott, Mom! My game!
6: Oh, this is bad.
16: Hey, everybody!
5: My game!
16: Oh, wait, what's wrong? What happened? Did I hit something?
5: My game!
2: Oh, hey, honey.
16: Oh, what's going on here?
14: You ran over his Verminoid's game.
16: But what was it doing in the middle of the road?
14: It's a long story.
16: No, I don't understand. Simon!
2: Oh, don't ask me. My mind is reeling from all the practical lesson points I could give to Barrett right now.
14: You may want to let him get over his grief before you lay into him.
2: Yeah, maybe. Or maybe not.
6: While you're deciding, you might want to get him out of the middle of the road first.
2: Yeah, good idea.
5: My game.
2: Well, son, I don't think it's fixable.
6: They're not made to be dropped 30 feet.
14: But do you see how smart that crow was? I think it knew Mom was coming. They drop things under cars to help break them open.
16: Emily, honey, I don't think your brother is enjoying your appreciation of nature.
6: No. It's going to take me forever to get back to the level I was on.
2: Actually, it won't.
6: It won't?
2: No. Because you won't be getting another game. It has become way too important to you, Barrett. You've stalled, lied, falsely accused a friend, neglected your responsibilities. I think we're going to have to readjust your priorities. Now, about that hedge.
6: The hedge. Right, Dad. I'm on it.
2: Okay. But I will say that I am impressed, Emily. You did some excellent detective work today.
14: Thanks, Dad.
2: Oh, and you too, Matthew.
5: Yep, the regular Mr. and Mrs. Sherlock Einstein.
2: Hedge.
5: Go on.
14: And so ended my very first case, the one that began my career as Emily Jones' private investigator.
6: And our new company.
14: And our new company, the Jones and Parker Detective Agency. Mystery is our middle name.
6: Wait a minute, you just made that up.
14: Yeah, so?
6: But mystery isn't our middle name. Technically, detective is the middle name because it's in the middle of the name.
14: Well, we can't be the Jones and Parker Mystery Agency.
6: I didn't say we should. But if you're going to come up with a motto, you should at least talk it over with your partner.
14: Sidekick.
6: Partner?
14: Let it go, Matthew. Cue the theme music.
6: Whoa, we have theme music?
17: Let's hope we'll get to hear more mysteries featuring the Jones and Parker Detective Agency. And speaking of mysteries, I'm going to give you one to solve. Ready? What did you learn from today's show? Maybe it's a watched hedge never trims, or a video game in the hand is worth two in the bushes. Well, I think I'll let you investigate this one for yourself. But here's a clue. Check out Proverbs 15:19 in your Bible. 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The address is Adventures in Odyssey, Colorado Springs, Colorado, 80995. 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Today's adventure is included in Album 51, Take It From the Top, along with 11 other episodes. 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Our cast included Christina Pacelli, Andy Pessoa, Zach Callison, and Joe McCrary. And I'm the abstract, mysterious, inscrutable Chris, hoping you'll join us again next time for more Adventures in Odyssey.
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20: 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Well, Indiana's rise in utility bills have quickly become the latest front in the State House affordability wars. On Monday, Governor Mike Braun rolled out what he described as an aggressive strategy to rein in energy costs, tying the initiative to the broader affordability agenda that has already included fights over property taxes and healthcare pricing. But within hours, House Democrats held their own State House news conference, arguing the governor and Republican lawmakers have failed to deliver meaningful relief for Hoosier families struggling with costs. Here's Governor Mike Braun, followed by Indiana House Democrat Kerry Hamilton.
28: Good afternoon. So today we're talking about affordability, and I wanted to put it in context. It's going to be about utilities, data centers, all the things we've done to weigh in on the one issue that we've been able to get out in front of. But it's related to what we've spent a lot of time over the first year and a few months. It's going at costs in general. And I've been, I think, the most aggressive when it comes to trying to lower healthcare costs. And to me, that's the biggest part of our economy that's got to come down in cost. It affects families across the board. There, it's the biggest lobby in our state. It was out in DC as well. I just found out from the time I spent there to actually get a competition and transparency bill in place. Things take a long time there. It was at the tail end of the 6 years. It is now the leading piece of legislation that was the blueprint that we started on transparency and competition. And if you remember, that was co-authored by a guy named Bernie Sanders, when even convinced him that until we get costs down by the folks in the business of healthcare, there's no chance that we're going to lower costs for Medicare, Medicaid, let alone the private side. That has been rejuvenated into a bill for the first time. It's got, I think, close to 10 co-sponsors on each side of the aisle, and it may be the template that goes forward there. Here, we're just getting started. We spent a lot of time working on hospitals. Insurance companies are going to be a focus coming up. But when you're looking at targeting the biggest parts of our economy, healthcare being the largest, this is just another component of it. That's going to be a long-term battle. We'll see where it goes. Here, it's clear that after 3 years of the highest inflation that we've ever had since the 70s and 80s, that was put upon all states. It's reverberated across the country. 7%, 8%, 9%, just call it 25% over 3 years. That's what we're dealing with. Businesses, governments, households were burdened by it, and it's clear what the cause of it was. And when your inflation rate, core, is down to 1.5%, 2.5% generally, you do not take inflation from whatever administration gives it to you and bring it down. That's called deflation. You're beset with those prices. The only way you can get better at it is have policies and regulations that make it easier to enhance the supply of it. That's where I'm going to segue to the affordability of utilities. That is what many people look at currently as being an issue just as significant as what property taxes were when I came in. That was a campaign issue you had to campaign on. It was argued vehemently within our own chambers in terms of what to do. And when you come up with a product that saves $1.5 billion there over 3 years, gives all homeowners a home that will be two-thirds exempted from it, graduated in over the next 5 years, and it passed with two votes, a lot of time and energy spent on it. This should be easier. Here we've got five investor-owned utilities that provide nearly all of our electricity. No governor has taken them on because it's like taking the healthcare lobby on. And it's evolved into to where the cards were stacked in their favor. Didn't make a ton of difference before inflation came along. But when it did, it's something every month you have to contend with. Here, utilities are on notice that the dynamic has changed. Our strategy is to take the one thing that we can get out in front of and making sure that you get measurable results. Started with appointing a new individual to the Office of Utility Counselor. And so you don't forget, she had the first request come to her. It'll be in a rate case where AES requested a 20% increase. That's the way it used to be. Probably rubber stamped by the IURC. She recommended a 10% decrease. Well, some may think that sounds, how can that happen? Well, let me show you how it's already happening, and we'll see what happens with that rate case. That was something we did out of the gate. Shortly after that, we took three of the five members of the IURC, and when we had the opportunity, replaced them with ratepayer-conscious individuals. You're just starting to see what's happening with it. Again, it's loud and clear. People are getting fatigued. Data centers. If you want to be a data center in this state, you're going to prove that if you come here, you're going to lower rates by putting more electrons onto the grid. We had done something in the year before to where it was going to require them to shoulder 80%. No, you're going to shoulder 100%, and you're going to ideally put more on if you want to come here and do business. This is a strategy that's clearly different. No one has even attempted it in the past because, again, the lobbies were that strong. This will be transformational because we're just getting started. When you look at some of the things the utilities are doing, that's the part that is most interesting to me. For instance, we had a bill, the clearly agenda bill, H-1002. It's got a bunch of stuff in it that's going to make sure that it introduces performance-based rate making, requiring utilities to meet benchmarks for affordability and reliability. Not just coming from the governor's office, now got the legislature

0: short-term relief on measures like waiving late fees, reducing Reconnect deposits for gas customers. You haven't seen that before, but the message is clear. We want you to give us reliable electricity, but you're not going to do it on the backs of ratepayers and consumers. And it's the first time that dynamic has changed in my observation of watching utility rates over a long period of time. But again, remember, the reason that we're in this pickle is from the prior administration that gave us 25% inflation over 3 years. More work to do. We're just getting started. When you look at the places we've covered in a short period of time, from property taxes, weighing in on hospitals like no other administration has done, this is all about affordability. And I've said all along, it's going to be enterprising states that get it right, not the federal government. Here we are, just getting started. Opening up for questions.
1: Governor, a lot of questions on the official affordability. Today, oil prices hit $100 a barrel because of the conflict in Iran and the Middle East. How does that impact affordability for Hoosiers? That's something that the state just has no control over.
0: You're exactly right on the last part. But like everything I've tried to do in life, you look at what you need to do for the best long-term outcome. Anybody here think that Iran has been a entity of peace and prosperity, or have they been probably the world's main purveyor of state-sponsored terrorism? What we did to take away their nuclear capability was in and out. This was to get rid of their missile capability and so that they can't start it. And again, in this whole discussion of affordability, Americans have a fairly short, and they're not patient about something when it goes the other way. It's only been a little over a week. If we had not done this at this time, it probably would have been worse in the mid and long term. Don't prejudge it until it's got time to work itself out. It's not nation building like's happened in the past. And I think there's a strong interest there of taking care of the world's leader of state-sponsored terrorism and then get back to where you came from.
2: Governor, how did your state using the state's anti-price gouging law if the oil price trends continue or any other potential short-term move?
0: Since this is clearly, we know the cause of it, and don't forget what's happened before that. We were trending down across the country because we were not putting restrictions on the supply of it, what I related to earlier. Gas prices went from record highs under the prior administration. This is a 7 to 10 day spike. And just like the stock market can go up and down, you can't dismiss it, but you got to give it time to play out.
3: Governor, are you interested in potentially temporarily suspending the gas tax in Indiana with these gas prices? Is that a tool in the toolbox?
0: If the thing gets belabored beyond what most think will be 2.5 to 3 weeks, I think the administration is coming there. You're going to see by how I don't expect Iran to just roll over. It'll be similar to other times when we've tried to do something there. But if we completely hamstring them with the two main threats, their nuclear long-term plans and their missile production, which they were trying to do under the radar, it'll be different. And once you secure the supply coming through the Strait of Hormuz, you're going to see it go down ideally as much as it went up. And if not, everybody will have to use the tools in their own tool chest to make sure you mitigate it. I'm not saying specifically what it would be. Don't know what the administration will do. But that's the general framework of thinking.
4: Governor, how are you making sure who are opening their utility bills today and seeing and feeling that nothing has changed yet?
0: Well, because we haven't been able to do anything yet until what we've put in place. Everything I've told you is going to say that going forward, it's not going to be the same old song and dance. And largely, what they're looking at is the inflation that was caused by the prior administration. Do the arithmetic. That's no excuse, though, for what you can do on your own account to make sure whatever else would contribute to it. And I think it's been an imbalanced relationship between generators and ratepayers. And now there's a new sheriff in town. Quote that, it's going to be different. And I'm going to take risk where most wouldn't, and it's going to be a place that we're just getting started with. just getting started.
3: Governor, how are you going to make sure that data centers

0: workers are held accountable for the energy that they're producing, as well as making sure they're not using too much water, especially as you're standing here making a promise, but maybe Hoosiers want to know how that's going to work.
1: So on the water issue, it doesn't get put out there. Almost every new data center, and including the ones that got in under the radar, where we weren't paying close enough attention to, are recycling water, not using a continuous stream. I said all along, water is a much bigger issue than electricity. Electricity will generally get it. Water is only really available to where you can look at doing more with it in about a third of our counties. There's been a study that's been trying to get finished for a long time. It'll say about the same. So the fact that that has been taken off the table, to my understanding, to the extent of about 90% of what it was going to use, they can't go into places other than where we've got water to spare. Along the Ohio River, probably in the northern fourth or third due to the aquifers we've got, from Lafayette down to Martinsville, where most of our population is, it would clearly be difficult to do it. You got to look at what our capabilities are. We're better than most states in terms of water availability, but that is how dear that commodity is.
0: What about the electricity aspect of it? How are you going to be making sure that they're generating the electricity that you say they need?
1: Because we've told them that. They won't get the permitting. They won't get any state cooperation. And we're going to be watching it like a hawk. So that is prospective. And for the places that have already got data centers in, where costs were spiked, it's because they had to pull that electricity off the grid. There's no capability to do that until you get more electricity on the grid. And if they want to do it for a data center, it's going to play out like we talked about, or else they're not going to be welcome in Indiana, period.
0: And it's going to go
1: into places that want data centers, like many of the rural counties would like them, because it would be a big boost to their economy. And that's going to have to all be up to local approval. Two more questions.
0: When it comes to the AES deciding to cancel these town hall meetings, what is your reaction to that? And the second part of my question, you mentioned that you want to see these hyperscalers get 100% of the cost, but currently...
1: Ideally more. If you're going to come in and get my support, you're going to have to bring in minimally enough to supply your own needs. And ideally, if you want to do many in this state, you're going to do just what they were talking about, I think with AEP, INM, that you're going to bring costs down. And they publicly said they're close to where that's going to happen. So I'll believe it when I see it, and that's what we're looking for. What's the second part of your question?
0: Would you like to see that, just to put a fine point on it, would you like to see that in state law so it's no longer just a formality?
1: Codifying anything is fine with me. Get the legislators on board. And I'd probably be for that, because if it isn't, there's going to be the question, well, how are you going to enforce it? You won't have quite the teeth you have with codifying it. So we'll see. We got a session ahead of us. You got the last question.
2: Governor, are you going to let the syringe services bill and the cryptocurrency become law without your signature, or do you plan to?
1: So the crypto bill, is I'm going to sign it, because we were able to put some stuff in it that made it signable. On the syringe bill, I'm not going to sign it, but I'm not going to veto it. And here are the reasons. We got this into that bill. Again, when you're talking about Jason Johnson and our team, wore the legislature out with being involved, just like we kind of were in the first session. This was different, and if you remember, of our agenda bills, we got 19 out of 23 done. Agency bills, 32 out of 35. That doesn't just happen. That happens because you work your tail off. On the syringe exchange, here's what we were able to get into it. Recipients must show a valid ID card to prove residency in the region covered by the exchange program. Recipients must provide a used syringe to receive a clean syringe. Exchanges may not distribute within 1,000 feet of a school, child care, or religious institution. Instead of a 10-year extension of the program, it's a 5-year. IDOH may shut down an exchange program if they are not in compliance with the law. When we got that into it, and the reason I didn't sign it is because I think that's treating a symptom, and we need to get at the underlying issue of what it was done for in the first place to where you don't use that as a crutch going forward. Thank you very much.
3: Hi, everyone. Thanks for being here. Just to start out, I just want to share House Democrats started out session with some solutions. And, you know, we came to the table really ready to work together across the aisle for Hoosiers who are really struggling with high costs. And in particular, we're hearing from constituents and have been for many months about the cost of utility rates. And this session, we provided opportunities to really make a difference for Hoosiers. And, you know, our colleagues across the aisle started talking more about affordability, but you know, talk is cheap, and we didn't make a lot of progress. I'll share, we had 12 amendments that in different ways would have reduced utility costs for Hoosiers in the near term. Giving Hoosiers, for example, the same sales tax break on their utility bills as data centers receive. Protecting Hoosiers from private equity buying out utility companies, providing some safeguards there. Requiring public input before buying data centers, or building data centers, excuse me, and prohibiting passing lobbying costs onto customers. And then, of course, capping annual increases in utility rates to make sure that we're not continuing to skyrocket and at least put some limits in place. And, you know, as far as we know, Governor Braun did not talk with House Republicans about, or Senate Republicans, about supporting some of those amendments that we had put forward. And, you know, it seems kind of par for the course. We have a handout that includes a couple of issues that when Governor Braun was in the legislature, he voted for, and that was to do away with energy efficiency programs that would help reduce costs for Hoosiers, and also voting against or to end net metering, which is about providing lower cost energy independence for Hoosiers. And, you know, that was a real blow to building out more clean, independent, homegrown energy in our state. And so I also just wanted to highlight, I think I mentioned a couple of the amendments, and then those, you know, actually I'll end it there and just open it up for questions. I'm sure you have a lot of questions.
4: Gary, question for you.
3: I'll start here and then here.
4: On issue affordability, obviously the governor has his agenda, you guys have your agenda, but because of the situation in red right now, the price of a barrel always shot to $100 a barrel, which obviously increases costs for everyone. So how does Indiana sort of mitigate that, or can Indiana mitigate that?
3: Well, I think Hoosiers are concerned about this war of choice. I'm an Army mom. I'm concerned about this war of choice. From a cost perspective of Hoosiers, we're already, of course, seeing gas prices not just go up, but go up significantly in a very short amount of time. House Democrats have supported eliminating for a period of time the sales tax on gas, the gas tax, the significant Indiana state gas tax. That was voted down in the past by Republicans. We would certainly support that again in a time of crisis and need for Hoosier families.
0: So what's your take on AES canceling these town halls? Are you concerned this could lead to some more transparency issues?
3: Yeah, frankly, the proposed now sale to BlackRock is a real concern for me when it comes to transparency moving forward. Again, I mentioned earlier, House Democrats put forward an amendment to at least have a public process around allowing private equity to purchase investor-owned utilities, and that was shot down, I believe, on a party-line vote. So there was an opportunity at this very moment when I hear some concerns across the aisle to have a voice, and Republicans shot down our opportunity to weigh in and for the public to have a voice on that sale.
5: Should the governor either A, implement the state's price gouging law, or B, temporarily suspend the sales tax on gas while this conflict is going on?
3: Certainly, I think the latter is what we've supported in the past, and I would be very glad to support that now.
6: The IURC is doing this investigation into what's causing these high utility rates for the investor home utilities. If they find that it's about profit, should the state step in and limit how much profit utilities can make?
3: Well, here's the thing. I think, you know, over the last several years, significant pieces of utility legislation that support the investor-owned utilities have passed with the Republican leadership, right? I think the only way, and that really ties the hands of the IURC. And so until we pull back from those policies that are in place now, those Republican-passed policies that grant really huge safe profit margins to the utilities, we're not going to be able to change that. IURC's hands are tied. The governor's hands are tied. So he can talk about the IURC making big change for Hoosier ratepayers, but I don't see how they can make a change until they undo their own Republican supermajority policies.
4: Carrie, on the issue of putting limits on investor-owned utilities and what can be bought and purchased, AES is not just AES. Again, it's owned by a bigger AES company that's being purchased by BlackRock. So, yeah. So the question is, how do you limit the sale or transfer of a local company that's owned by a parent company that isn't necessarily based here in Indiana?
3: That, you know, I think what we had proposed during session was a process to have an IURC public process before that sale could transpire. So that would give Hoosiers, via the IURC and legislators weighing in, the ability to, you know, come up with a strategy to block those sales if they weren't in the best interest of Hoosier ratepayers. That didn't happen because of, you know, the Republicans voting it down. So I'm not sure what our options are now, if there are any. Certainly Democrats would support any way to at least slow the process here. I think history tells us from sales of utilities in recent years that to private equity, that it does not benefit ratepayers, that costs do go up, that services may go down. So I'm very concerned about this sale. Very concerned.
7: Representative Hamilton, do you feel that House Rule Act 1002 that has kind of those provisions in there that they're going to have to kind of, you know, prove like their services are working before they can raise, you know, any kind of prices or anything, do you feel like that is enough accountability? And then in the second portion, the governor says they're going to be watching data centers like a hawk to make sure that they are, you know, producing the amount of energy that they're supposed to. Do you feel like that is a good enough of a promise, or do you think there should have been legislation?
3: I don't believe in promises. I believe in laws. So unless we undo TDSIC and construction work in progress, two of the big policies that have just laid into state law the ability of utilities to recapture investments, that 1002 does not undo. I don't see how we're going to see big reduction in rates at this time.
0: How confident are you that this IURC for some of these? How confident are you that this IURC inquiry will reverse some of the policies that you mentioned that this could build off of the GA10 next session?
3: You know, if the IURC is able to convince the Republicans in this building to undo policies they passed in recent years, then it will be a worthwhile process. But that's what they need to do. That's what we've been asking them to do. Again, I think that's really the only way to see real positive impact for ratepayers.
8: Representative Hamilton, Indiana law currently requires data centers to pay for 80% of their costs. Governor Braun said he expects them to pay 100% or more. What kind of tools does the state have to enforce that?
3: Again, if it's not a law, I don't know what the governor is going to be able to do. Democrats would absolutely support 100% coverage of data center construction by data centers. We, in fact, pushed for that last year and failed. So, you know, promises are, you know, they're worth not a lot, right? In this building, we need to pass laws to protect Hoosiers and ratepayers.
4: Expect to be an issue in the primary general election.
3: I'm sorry.
4: You expect it to be an issue?
3: Oh, do I expect it to be an issue?
4: Yeah.
3: I do expect it to be an issue in the election because, you know, this is really hurting our families, right? Hoosiers across the state are struggling with a variety of costs, whether it's not being able to afford childcare or housing. Groceries are getting more expensive. Now gas is getting more expensive. Utilities we know are off the charts. And, again, you know, 1002 has no near-term promises of relief, unlike the amendments we put forward. I'm really concerned that this is going to, you know, continue to hamper the ability of Hoosier families to thrive.
9: Given the costs of utilities and how that's been in the spotlight, when it comes to your colleagues on the other side of the aisle, do you think they'd be interested in bumping that number up from 80% of the generation cost to 100%? Is that something that they're interested in pursuing next session?
3: Well, House Democrats would love to work across the aisle to see that happen, for sure. I can't speak for my colleagues across the aisle. I hope they would be.
10: The amendment you mentioned that would offer a public process for utility sales, was that an amendment offered on 1002?
3: Yes, it was. Yeah.
9: I can get you that effort.
10: I'm sure I can find it.
3: Anything else? Do you see how it got darker earlier? It was like foreshadowing the conversation. All right.
9: Thanks, everybody.
11: 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I'm Abdul-Hakim Shabazz. Thanks for joining us. We'll talk to you next time here on Indiana Issues.
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1: Fox News, I'm Angelo Bavaro. Reports say Iran has responded to the U.S. peace proposal to end the war.
2: Now, initial reports in Iranian state media indicate their response focuses on ending the war and ensuring security in the Strait of Hormuz. There is no mention of Iran's nuclear program, a key agenda item for the Trump administration.
1: Fox's Trey Yingst. The first planes have left the Canary Islands filled with passengers who disembarked from that hantavirus-linked cruise ship.
3: Officials say none of those passengers have shown symptoms of the virus yet. 17 Americans will soon be flown to Nebraska, where they'll be monitored by a CDC team. At least six more states are monitoring cruise passengers who previously disembarked.
1: That is Fox's Chanley Painter. 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
6: 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This afternoon, partly sunny with a high near 73. Tonight, partly cloudy with a low around 44. Looking ahead to Sunday, sunny with a high near 61. Sunday night will be mostly clear with a low around 39. Currently it's 71 and overcast. I'm Roger Davis. 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
1: Fox News, I'm Angelo Bavaro. The first planes have left the Canary Islands filled with passengers who have disembarked from the hantavirus-linked cruise ship.
2: The World Health Organization is reassuring people on the island that there's no risk to the public. And Spanish health officials say the passengers all remain asymptomatic.
1: Fox's Chanley Painter, signs of diplomatic progress between the U.S. and Iran.
3: Reports indicate that Iran has responded to the U.S. peace proposal to end the war, giving their response to Pakistani mediators. Now, initial reports in Iranian state media indicate their response focuses on ending the war and ensuring security in the Strait of Hormuz. There is no mention of Iran's nuclear program.
1: Fox's Trey Yingst. President Trump set to visit China for a summit with Chinese leader Xi Jinping later this week. 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
10: 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This afternoon, partly sunny with a high near 73. Tonight, partly cloudy with a low around 44. Looking ahead to Sunday, sunny with a high near 61. Sunday night will be mostly clear with a low around 39. Currently, it's 71 and overcast. I'm Roger Davis. 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
1: Fox News, I'm Angelo Bavaro. The first planes have left the Canary Islands filled with passengers who have disembarked from the hantavirus-linked cruise ship.
2: The World Health Organization is reassuring people on the island that there's no risk to the public. And Spanish health officials say the passengers all remain asymptomatic.
1: Fox's Chanley Painter, signs of diplomatic progress between the U.S. and Iran.
3: Reports indicate that Iran has responded to the U.S. peace proposal to end the war, giving their response to Pakistani mediators. Now, initial reports in Iranian state media indicate their response focuses on ending the war and ensuring security in the Strait of Hormuz. There is no mention of Iran's nuclear program.
1: Fox's Trey Yingst. President Trump set to visit China for a summit with Chinese leader Xi Jinping later this week. 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
7: 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This afternoon, sunny with a high near 62. Tonight, partly cloudy with a low around 41. Looking ahead to Monday, sunny with a high near 61. Monday night brings patchy frost, mostly clear with a low around 38. Currently, it's 63 and clear. I'm Roger Davis. 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
1: News. I'm Kathleen Maloney. 17 Americans aboard the cruise ship hit by a hantavirus outbreak will be quarantined in Nebraska. Health officials say there is no danger of another pandemic like the coronavirus.
2: This is one that has very limited ability to be transmitted person to person. In fact, it's a rare exception. And so we have no question about the fact that this really is on the end of its run right now.
1: Infectious disease expert Dr. Michael Osterholm on ABC's This Week. As President Trump prepares for a summit with China later this week, Republican Senator Pete Ricketts tells Fox's The Sunday Briefing.
3: We need to be looking at other markets to be able to place our products because Communist China has just demonstrated they're not great to deal with.
1: The two leaders are expected to discuss tariffs, trade, and China's support for Iran. 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
10: 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This afternoon, sunny with a high near 62. Tonight, partly cloudy with a low around 41. Looking ahead to Monday, sunny with a high near 61. Monday night brings patchy frost, mostly clear with a low around 38. Currently, it's 63 and clear. I'm Roger Davis. 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
1: News. I'm Kathleen Maloney. 17 Americans aboard the cruise ship hit by a hantavirus outbreak will be quarantined in Nebraska. Health officials say there is no danger of another pandemic like the coronavirus.
2: This is one that has very limited ability to be transmitted person to person. In fact, it's a rare exception. And so we have no question about the fact that this really is on the end of its run right now.
1: Infectious disease expert Dr. Michael Osterholm on ABC's This Week. As President Trump prepares for a summit with China later this week, Republican Senator Pete Ricketts tells Fox's The Sunday Briefing.
3: We need to be looking at other markets to be able to place our products because Communist China just demonstrated they're not great to deal with.
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8: 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This afternoon, sunny with a high near 64. Tonight, partly cloudy with a low around 41. Looking ahead to Monday, sunny with a high near 61. Monday night brings patchy frost, mostly clear with a low around 38. Currently, it's 62 and overcast. I'm Roger Davis. For your local forecast 24/7, visit WKVI.com.
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1: of love. Welcome to the Saturday Sports Line. 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
2: Good morning here from the Plaskine Memorial Hospital Studios. 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Good morning. This is your wake-up call. I'm with our sports analyst, Chris McGowan. Good morning, sir.
3: Good morning.
2: I had to say it before you'd say it. It's an inside joke. We've got a jam-packed show today. We will talk with head coach of the Winnemac Warriors Baseball Club, Mark Hendricks, here shortly. Then we'll talk Knox Lady Redskins softball. They're playing pretty good right now with head coach Richie Morgan. We'll also talk Culver baseball with Shane Lowry. We'll finish off the hour with Oregon Davis Lady Cat softball with head coach Shelley Simon. We'll have our Athlete of the Week interview to start the second hour with Amelia Brackman, the senior track and field star. She's going to UCLA next year, so we talk about that in the interview. Very interesting. She's in the running for valedictorian, so quite a sharp speaker. You'll want to stick around for the second hour there. And then in the second hour, we'll also talk with Culver track and field head coach Owen Valiquette, record broken this week by Ava McCune.
3: Awesome.
2: A 30-some-odd-old record that was broken by, well, I think it was Miss Cobelt back in 1989. So we'll talk about that, I'm sure, with Coach Valiquette in the second hour. Then we'll finish things off with Knox Redskin golf head coach Eric Carmichael. We'll get him on the line. And then the Where the Now segment with Harold Welter. He's featuring Marcellus Anderson.
3: All right.
2: So that should be a good one. A D1 athlete from Culver community that went on to play at University of Massachusetts, and really a great guy. I've got to learn to know him over the last couple of years as he's an assistant coach for the football program there at Culver. Then at the bottom of the next hour, we'll have our new Athlete of the Week. So stay tuned for a jam-packed show, but we'll go ahead and talk Winnemac baseball with head coach. Whoa, what do you got?
4: Actually, I have to say this. I would feel a lot better, but by getting this out, but I want to say a big congratulations to my niece and her husband out in California, Danica and Hayden Clark. I'm a great uncle this morning.
2: Oh, wow.
4: Twins.
2: Very cool. Congratulations. A great uncle.
4: Yeah, I believe that. So Skylar Renee and Harley Jean have joined us. They have joined the McGowan clan and the Clark clan. So
2: congratulations.
4: Congratulations to the happy mother and father out in California. Looks like Great Uncle Chris is going to have to buy a plane.
2: Yeah, that'll be fun.
4: Leaving on a jet plane.
2: Good luck out there. It'd be nice weather, I guess.
4: So, yeah, big congratulations to those two, and send all the love and best wishes. So Mom and Hayden and the babies are all doing fine. So
2: very cool. Very cool. Good. I'm glad you brought that up. We also saw our general manager, Lenny Dessauer. He's heading to Winnemac for a show with his pizza cart. What's going on down there, he said?
4: I thought there was like a car show going on or something, or something. Arts in a park or something. I don't know. There's a lot going on.
2: Well, if you're in Winnemac, you got to swing by Papa Farm Pizza's pizza cart. It's delicious.
4: It is delicious.
2: It is so good. Well, let's go ahead and transition to Winnemac baseball head coach. It's Mark Hendricks. We've got him on the line. Coach, good morning.
5: Hey, good morning. Hey, I'm glad to hear that the McGowan clan finally has some maroon and white running through that blood vein in there. So that's awesome.
4: I figured you'd like that.
5: Yeah.
2: Well, Coach, we saw a big win against the North Judson Sam Bear Blue Jays for you guys when we saw you in action, and it was a really great game. But since that time, you guys have been going through some struggles. Let's talk about it and figure it out, Coach.
5: Oh, I wish I could figure it out. It's our bats have just gone completely silent. It's crazy. You know, I know we can hit. We hit in practice. We hit really well. We hit off the machine. We hit live. We hit off tees. And then we get in games, and we are just not hitting the ball right now. And I didn't think that would be a problem. You know, hey, you go through slumps, but we're in a six-game skid where we just have not been able to hit very well at all. And, you know, I know with you start four sophomores and two freshmen, you're going to hit some low points. But, you know, we're fighting and clawing to get out of this, but our schedule's not helping us. You know, hey, we've played Caston and Triton, the two best teams in the conference, and then we go to Couts on Monday. We got Twin Lakes on Thursday. It's not getting any easier. We're gonna have to find a way to climb out of this hole.
4: Well, that's baseball. I mean, I guess if there's a silver lining, you got to look at the Cincinnati Reds. If there's any Red fans out there, I apologize, but I mean they went in just a week ago. They were in first place in their division, and now they're in last place. So I mean, it happens. You get into a slump, and all it takes is one play or one hit to get you back out of it. And right now, you just can't press. You just got to keep working at it.
5: Oh yeah. You just made half my kids and all my coaches laugh because, yes, they're all Cubs fans and I'm a Reds fan. I've had to hear that all week
4: That's
5: long.
4: That's awesome. I had no idea, Coach. My apologies. Yeah,
5: everywhere I look for baseball that I love, it's not going very well. We got to get this turned around.
2: Man, well, and you saw Triton over the last couple of nights, and we've been hearing a lot of good things from Triton.
5: Yeah, Triton's a really good team. They've got their number one and two pitchers, the Bingaman and Kaufman kid. They're really good. And you know, it's funny. It's one of those things. I called about 3 years ago, and I'm hoping the same thing happens with us. You know, Mark Elliott over there does a great job, and I don't know. It was probably 2 or 3 years ago. He basically went with almost all freshmen, and you know, he took his lumps, but I told everybody, Triton's coming, and they're there now. They're playing really well, and you know, hats off to them. I don't know if it's good or bad, but on Thursday I got to see Bingham break the strikeout record, and on Friday I got to see him break the hits record for Triton. So he's been a phenomenal player for them, and I think Kaufman might be a little bit better pitcher. They're playing really well. I knew we'd struggle with Triton. You know, I thought we'd give them a game, and we did on Thursday. Hutch Martin only allowed two earned runs. He went the distance. I told him I thought it was the second best game I've ever seen him pitch. He hung in there, kept us in the game. We just couldn't get any hits to help him out. And you know, we'll go to work. You know, we don't practice again until Tuesday, so we'll go to work Tuesday and try and get some stuff figured out.
2: Yeah, you faced Caston last Saturday in a doubleheader, and we're hearing that they're a pretty good team in the HNAC as well.
5: Oh, they're really good. You know, I think Triton has a one-game lead on them in the conference. Triton, they're both really good. Hey, the HNAC's good. I think, you know, most teams can beat anybody. You know, I know we've got them coming up here in a couple weeks. You know, the McEwen kid from Culver, I'm not looking forward to playing him again either. So it's a battle. And, you know, the young kids, the one good thing about being young is, you know, they're not walking around with their heads down. You know, you lose six in a row with juniors and seniors and you've got some problems. But with these young guys, they're taking it. And I don't mean this like they're okay with it, but they understand what's going on. We talk constantly, and I know they're working hard. I've got no issues with that. It, like Chris said, one hit, one play, something is going to turn this around, and you know, we're just waiting for it.
2: You know, when we saw you against the Jays, you really had their way the first go around, 17 runs and didn't allow any. We saw Xavier Adriano hit that grand slam, his first home run of the season, from what I could tell on Max Preps. And I mean, that was just a really, I thought, man, this team has got things rolling. And then it just kind of switches up on you. I'm sure it's a shocker to not only them, but to you. So, I mean, this isn't the first rodeo for you, Coach. How do you handle a situation like this when maybe guys are getting down on themselves, summer's around the corner, and they start thinking other things?
5: That is a great point, Mitch. You know, I've coached about everything, and I still say that it's all spring sports, golf, track, whatever. It is the hardest season to coach, because when that calendar turns to May, They can all see the end of the year, and they all get just what you said. They've got a thousand things going on, and that'll be the good thing with the young guys. I think I've done more talking than anything to them. You know, I'm trying to keep them positive. We've got a good nucleus. We've done, this year is kind of weird, and there's no excuses, but I don't think I've ever had this many kids hurt during a baseball season. It's kind of crazy. You know, it's just something you don't think about in baseball, kids getting hurt, but I've lost a couple kids.

0: the job. You know, they got a couple move-ins from Valpo that are just phenomenal. And, hey, they're just going out and winning games. And then Twin Lakes, I think, might be even better. You know, I know the record's not great, but if you look at their schedule, well, the record's fine. But if you look at their schedule, I think Coach Burton knew this team was going to be pretty special, and he's been gearing up for this one. They've got a lot of juniors. That class, he's kind of been watching for a long time, and I know he expects big things out of them. So, hey, we've got a full plate this week. We've got a lot to do in a short period of time, and we'll see what we can get done. You know, we'll play Monday. We'll see what we can do Tuesday and Wednesday in practice and maybe get this ship turned around.
1: Yeah, I mean, it's a great opportunity this next week with the schedule for your kids to show their mettle, really.
0: It is. And, you know, it's great. This stretch here, you know, with Caston, Triton, Couts, Twin Lakes, you know, I circled this before the year. I said, you know, this is kind of our sectional primer. You know, we're not going to play anybody better than what we're playing these next 2 weeks. So, you know, maybe as good, but not better. And, you know, we've got to keep hanging in there, learn. You know, I think listening to the kids last night, they're starting to figure some things out. They do like baseball. That's the one thing. These young guys really like it, and they're learning every day, especially the freshmen. And it's kind of exciting to watch. I know the results aren't what everybody wants, but, you know, they're coming. It's going to happen. You know, we just got to be patient and, you know, coach these guys through it.
2: Well, Coach, I always appreciate you hopping on here and talking with us. It means a lot. And, hey, good luck. Keep positive. I know it's tough right now, but stay positive, and we'll talk to you soon and see how things go.
0: Hey, I really appreciate it. It's, you know, attitude's everything, and it's tough. You hit it on the head. They're struggling a little bit, but we'll get them through it.
1: All right. If your coaching staff and your players are listening, I'm sorry, Coach, but go Cubs.
0: I've heard it all week.
2: See you, Coach.
0: See ya.
2: That is head coach of the Winnemac Warriors Baseball Club, Mark Hendricks, here on the Saturday Sports Line. Man, tough situation for the Warriors. When we saw them, man, they were looking like they were going to be the main team everyone wanted to beat up on.
1: And they still could be.
2: And that's what probably it is. People are wanting to beat up on them because they were beating up on other teams earlier on in the season. So they're getting a little back and forth, a little tit and tat right now.
1: Right. It's all timely hitting. It's all this.
2: Well, keep it up, Warrior Nation. We're keeping our eye on you. We're going to take a break and come back. The Knox Lady Redskins head coach, Richie Morgan of the softball team's in the house. Don't go.

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4: Back for more from the Pulaski Memorial Hospital studios. We transition to talk Knox Lady Redskin softball with head coach Richie Morgan. We've got him in the house. Coach, good morning.
5: Good morning.
4: It's good to have you in. A 16-5 record right now, it looks like, on Max Prep. 6-1 in Indiana Northern State Conference. You guys are in first of that conference. How's that feel right now?
5: Feels good. It's we did what we needed to through the first round of them. You know, went 5-0. Had a tough loss with Tippy the other night. But it's one of those where it's still in our hands. We can win out, win conference. Nobody can take that away if we play the way we need to.
4: And then a tough one last night against West Central, but one-run win by them, the Lady Trojans, 9-8. Talk about last night. You know, when we saw the Trojans, the Warriors were able to take care of business. It sounds like the Trojans have maybe turned things around since we saw them. What did they provide last night on the diamond that was kind of frustrating maybe for the Lady Redskins?
5: Yeah, they're a very well-hitting team. They hit the ball. Wasn't hard hit, just base hits. You know, we had a few too many errors and some mental mistakes that allowed them to have some big innings. It probably should have been worse for us, but we caught them making some mistakes running bases. We were getting the extra out when they were trying to be a little more aggressive, and that helped us stay in there. We just had one oops inning that really hurt us. So it kind of just been that feel a little bit. We have an inning here and there that just gets away from us. And yesterday we couldn't get the bats dig us out of that.
6: Yeah, if people don't understand how a ground ball with eyes, you know, the hit that just finds the hole. There's a lot of room out there in that baseball field to and sometimes you just run into a team that couldn't probably throw it any better, and that's the nature of the beast. I mean, that's the game. So
5: yep.
6: When that happens, you sometimes just got to tip your hat and say, good job.
5: Yeah, they did their job. We didn't do ours, and that's usually what the scoreboard shows. You know, it is what it is. You just got to shake those couple losses off, come back. You know, we got a full schedule still for the next 2 weeks, not much downtime, so you just got to go back and get the head straight and go right back at it.
4: Talk about the big record broken this week by Cheryl Barnes, the career home runs record for Knox. That's quite impressive. She's had a great 4 years for you.
5: Yeah, she's been outstanding at the plate. Come up lately hot, hitting the whole long ball. She's been hitting well, just not been the long balls. But she took care of that in the one game, tied it, and then broke it in the same game. She's hitting well. It's one of those, it's always exciting when you get to see a record broke. You know you can have more. You always worry sometimes if they're thinking about that record and then trying too much, and it kind of messes things up. But I don't think she was doing that I could tell at the plate, so that always helps. She's been leading us on at the plate for most of the season, just doing a great job with that.
4: Yeah, and then defensively, how have things been for your girls?
5: We've been strong. We've had our moments. I think we get caught staying back on some ground balls, not attacking them, and the ball plays us a little bit. And I think it's just some confidence. You know, we've got, like I said, we have four freshmen starting. I think sometimes it's just the confidence. You get shook a little bit, and then you think about it too much instead of just, hey, let's just go get this next one, stay aggressive, do what you know we can do. So I think that's part of it. We just got to get them mentally back into it. It's been a long stretch. We've lost a few games with weather, but we've been fortunate enough to pick up some games here and there. So we haven't had days off even to practice, to work. So, you know, over 3-4 weeks of that's tough.
4: Yeah,
5: you know, that's a tough mental challenge. Hopefully, you know, they got prom today. We'll get that out of the way. They'll have fun for the weekend. And then we can kind of get back on Monday. We picked up Riley. So, you know, it'd be a good challenge for us, kind of get us right back on our feet.
6: Probably a good time for that, kind of a reset. Go be students. Go have fun. Go enjoy your prom, and then kind of reset on Sunday, and come Monday we're back to work.
5: Yeah, it's one of those. Everybody's got to deal with it. At some point through the spring season, it's just tough. You got that. You got finals. You got graduation. So there's a lot of other things on their minds other than softball, and they're high school teenage kids, So we just got to get the group as a whole back together, which we're not terribly off with that. We just got to have a couple plays go our way, get that confidence boost going, and keep making the plays we have been.
4: Yeah, up to that Tippy Valley loss, I mean, you guys had 10 wins in a row, and you were scoring a lot of runs too, it looks like.
5: Yeah, we played a heck of a stretch, 10 W's in a row, and they weren't against easy teams.
6: Right.
5: We beat some tough teams, had some tough games, but we were doing on both ends. The defense plays well, we hit well, we pitched good. That's the thing. It seems like if one of those starts to slip, it gets into the other factors, and we just got to kind of get that mental toughness to say, hey, if I made a mistake on the field, I don't bring it up with me at the plate. I'm going to get a base hit. Now that mistake doesn't mean anything, and we just keep going.
6: Right.
4: South Bend Riley on Monday.
5: Mm-hmm.
4: So what do you know about him? Anything?
5: Not really. They're going to be a good team. I look at it, I tell the girls every day, like, if we don't play our best, any team has a chance to beat you. Right? I mean, that's just the way this game goes. So you guys got to come back out, bring your A game. Doesn't matter who we play. It could be the best team in the state or the worst team. If you don't make the plays, they're going to be there to beat you. So you just got to come back ready to go.
4: Want to bounce off this loss.
5: Yeah, you want to shake these two losses, get back rolling. We got two important conference games next week. We got to get back on it. LaVille, we know we can beat them, but man, they're getting better. You can't just go in thinking, oh, no problem, because those are the teams that will get you. And then we got the big one, right now with Jimtown, which we're tied with first. So, these two here are going to be big. And then, we got Glenn to finish out the following week. That's going to be a tough game, too.
4: I keep, when I look at your stats, the name that pops up is the freshman, Maya Sherrod. I mean, she just must be... I mean, that's pretty impressive for a freshman to be coming in and doing this well.
5: Yeah, she's doing very well. We're getting her in pitching some, kind of working her back into that. Hitting-wise, she's, I think, second on the team hitting. Hers is just some pitch selection, keeping her confidence up. She hits the ball extremely hard. I think she's just one of those players that's really tough on herself. And just got to relax, understand that, hey, I can't make it happen every single time. Nobody out there can, she's doing a great job for us as a freshman. And the rest of them are doing a pretty good job for us, too. I think it's one of those, you get on streaks, especially freshmen, you're up and down a little bit. But that's going to happen through the season, so we'll be okay there.
6: So let's talk about that for a second. You talked about pitch selection. Your philosophy on hitting, do you want your girls to take a strike, or is it all dependent upon game situation? How aggressive do you want them to be at the plate? Talk about that.
5: It's game situation. Sometimes early, if you see, sometimes it's a guess. You don't know what the pitcher really is going to do. Hey, let's take a couple pitches, see. Hey, if she throws us a strike, now you go. If it's like Tippy, we know, hey, she's tough. Don't waste a strike. Get in there and hit, because if you waste one, you might not get another good one. So it's just some of that's kind of that. I like to stay aggressive but smart,
6: right?
5: If that makes kind of sense, because
6: patiently aggressive.
5: Yeah, you want to get up there. We want to hit the ball, but we also don't want to cheat ourselves, swing at something, and oh man, that was a bad one, a little dinker, and we're out. So it's a tough fine line. I think sometimes they just put too much pressure on themselves. The ball's coming, I just got to hit it, and it's just not a good pitch at the. Especially early in the count.
6: I know in baseball it's a little bit different, obviously, because the girls saw how they pitch and how a guy pitches in baseball. But I was a leadoff batter, and I tried to see my first at bat. I tried to see as many pitches as I could see. I wanted to look at, okay, his arm slot, is it the same for a fastball as it is for the curveball, and just try that way. I can know, is he tipping his pitches, and I can go back to the dugout and say, hey, yeah, his fastball is a little bit higher. the curveball's a little bit lower, so you know what's coming.
5: Yeah.
6: And you give yourself that advantage.
5: Yep. Yeah, it's a little tough. You don't get that kind of arm motion with the different pitches so much. Every now and then you might see a slower arm for a change.
6: Right.
5: But it's still so tough because the distance is so much shorter to make that adjustment. So, but yeah, it's one of those. We just stay aggressive, keep hitting.
4: We saw Culver against the Oregon Davis Lady Cats. They've got a good club right now, and from what we've seen, you'll see them after LaVille here this week on the 13th. And they've gotten better over the last few years. When J.B. Overmeyer took over, he said this is going to take some time to kind of get things rolling in the direction he wanted. But, man, they are looking really good right now as a formidable opponent. So you'll be taking on Culver, it looks like, before that Jimtown matchup. And historically, I know against Culver recently, you guys have probably had your way, it looks like, from what I see on the schedules.
5: Yeah, we've won them, but they always play us tough, and I know I think last year they beat us. Seems like when we go there, we don't play as good, and like you said, over the last few years they've been playing better and better, and those are the teams you can't take lightly, you know, because they play and don't make mistakes, and you do you're going to be in trouble. So yeah, looking forward to that one. Give us, you know, some preparation for Jimtown, because they're going to be a tough team to beat going up to Jimtown this time as well. So,
4: anyone on your team right now that maybe that doesn't get the limelight, that you're seeing the work in practice and you're like, man, they are really putting in the effort, and I like what I'm seeing from them?
5: Yeah, I've got the shout out to the other two seniors. You know, Sarah's doing an outstanding job for us, and left has caught most everything to her. She's actually thrown some runners out getting to second for an extra base or third. She's doing a great job. She's one that got our bunt down to score the one run against Tippy when we had to finish that one. So she's doing her job, you know, being a leader, the mental attitude, all that kind of stuff for us. Elise has been working hard for us. She unfortunately has been catching pretty much every inning for me. It's just kind of the situation we're at with our defense. But she's a tough kid back there. She's handling that pretty well. She's another one that's just too tough on herself, got to relax a little bit, but she's coming around hitting the ball a lot harder the second half of the season, so that's something that we're looking forward to as well. So those the seniors are helping out. Maddie Henshaw, she's come around. She's hit three home runs, I think, in the last 2-3 games. She's doing good. Hers, she's just got to have the confidence. But defensively, she's been playing really good for us at first and second. She's been doing a great job. Another one, Addie. She's always been our center fielder, great plays, but this year she's been making some plays. Yeah, she's been doing outstanding.
4: She leads the team in stolen bases, I see.
5: Yeah, she's been getting on base a lot more the second half of the season. I think she's been a little more patient, seeing some more pitches, and taking advantage of seeing those pitches. And she's a huge success of us scoring runs as she's on base. We've got the bats behind her to score, but she's made some outstanding plays out and outfield, and hopefully, if she's listening, hopefully she doesn't have a black eye for prom, but she's all worried all about it. She ran into the fence at Tippy and walked out there. I asked her, I was like, hey, you hit your head on the fence? She goes, yeah. I go, yeah, I can see that big bruise starting, and she was freaking out already, so it was fun.
6: Thanks,
5: but
6: Coach.
5: Yeah, we like to have a lot of fun, you know, try to keep it light, have a lot of fun, but she's been doing a great job for us.
6: Oh, she ought to wear that with pride.
5: Yeah, yeah.
6: Wear that one.
5: Well, that's
6: honor.
5: What we said, but that's not quite how they think about it. So,
6: yeah.
4: Do you think those? No, go ahead.
6: Yeah, I was going to say her response would be, you should see the other girl.
4: Yeah, right. Do you think those two losses is the taste in the mouth to kind of get prepared for the postseason?
5: I think so. Yeah, you know, we had a bad game against North Newton a while back, and that started our 10-run, you know, wins. And I think the Tippy game we just weren't ready for it. You know, it was one of those, we've been on a long run, a lot of games. I think we just wasn't quite up to the task. And then I think this one last night, I think it's the one that's going to kind of maybe get us back, because it's one of those like, hey, we think we might have been the better team. We did not play like the better team, but we feel like we were. And I think that's the one that we're going to, because we made some mental mistakes. And those are the ones that are tough, because, you know, we're smarter than that. But we know we can come back from those. And as long as we're using those to learn and not make those mistakes again, that's going to make us better as we finish out this year.
4: Well, good luck, Coach. We'll keep in contact, and hopefully this is the taste in their mouth that they need so they can come back and be strong this coming week against some good opponents. Should be some good games.
5: Yeah, I mean, you know, it's our conference to win, so we've got to play like that. Right now, I think we just got shook a little bit, but we got to play like we're still number one.
6: Yeah, you got to go out and take it. Yep. Nothing's going to be given to you.
5: Yep.
4: We'll talk soon, Coach.
5: All right, thanks.
4: All right, that is head coach of the Knox Lady Redskins, Richie Morgan, here on the Saturday Sports Line. We appreciate him and his time. We'll see him down the road. Knox Lady Redskins playing good softball right now. Congratulations to Cheryl Barnes on breaking the career home runs record this week. She's quite the softball player, Chris. She's good.
6: Yeah, good in the circle and good at the plate. So, yeah, just a nice... nice senior leadership there to have, something that the girls can look up to.
4: Yeah.
6: and rally around and just know that, man, I tell you what, 14, 15 home runs is the record now?
4: It's crazy.
6: That's pretty impressive.
4: We'll take a break and come back. We'll transition to Culver Baseball with head coach Shane Lowry. We'll get him on the line. Don't go anywhere.

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4: Back to talk Culver baseball with head coach Shane Lowry. Mitch Columbia along with sports analyst Chris McGowan. Coach, you finally been starting to get some games in. It's been tough, though, against Triton and North Miami this week, a couple of conference opponents. How things been since we last talked?
5: Oh, gosh. Thank you guys for giving me an opportunity to speak this morning.
4: Get this off your chest.
5: Well, I started writing some notes down. I thought this should be a therapy session more than a sports talk.
6: But I am a teacher, so go ahead.
5: There we go. I wrote down I'm going to need someone to listen to me. It might make me feel a little bit better if I can start bouncing stuff off people.
6: All right, go ahead. Let's hear this.
5: Last time we talked, we were practicing on asphalt, right?
4: Yeah. Right.
5: We didn't have a field. They laid sod March 13th, so we really didn't have anywhere to emulate a game. Like, at points of practice, the bat would go flying. I hear it bounce off the asphalt, and it's just like a cringy feel. In the back of my mind, I can still hear that to this day, and it just makes the hair on the back of my neck stand up. So we were, behind the eight ball at the very beginning of the season just to prepare for the first set of games. Having said that, we are on the field now. We practice on the field.
4: Good.
5: The field's in great shape. we're going to need some time for, the sod to set. There's still some areas of low, not holes, but just, where the sod comes together and where we have our irrigation. There's some things there, but it is beautiful compared to, that's the field I originally played on in the 80s and before. We just are getting to modernize our facility there, but it's great. And, the weather, that's part of the therapy to talk to you guys about. We sat on the bus twice in Winnemac, just kind of watching the torrential downfall. We got all the way there, and it was fine. But then when we got there, two times in a row, it just washed the field out. So we had to go home and then reschedule these games that, there's no room in the schedule really to reschedule games. We lost a handful of non-conference competitive games that now we can't play because we have to put our conference games in those situations. So, to look at a 2-8 team that we are right now, it's not a real gauge of what these guys have done, what they've, faced to prepare for this season. It's hard to look them in the eye when we play teams tough. We played Caston tough. We played Triton tough. We played North Miami tough. We were ahead in each one of those games, had chances to beat those teams. You're talking Triton, Caston, they're the same kind of beast, and Triton's a top 10, top 5 team in 1A baseball, and We played them over there at Triton with a freshman on the mound who threw 116 pitches through 7 1/3 innings and had a chance to beat them, and they walked us off. And it's just that type of a season where we're not getting win-loss types of feel, you know. We're battling, and it's I looked at another thing I wrote down. I put 2, 2, 2, and 3, you know, 2 seniors start, 2 juniors start, 2 sophomores and 3 freshmen. And at times we have freshmen up the middle, center field, shortstop, second, and then a sophomore catcher.
6: Wow.
5: But it's experience. I think I told you that at the beginning of the year, we have experience. Kids who play, these freshmen, Matthew Bloomquist, I'm going to give him a lot of credit. This kid has gone to work in Fort Wayne with extra people and taken reps, you know, outside of the season. And he's come in and he's been, you know, you talk about rookie of the year. I mean, it's been one of the best freshman players I've had that have come in and just,
6: wow,
5: you know, on defense and offense. He starts at shortstop for Jonas when Jonas pitches, and we've been able to put Jonas in other places. He hasn't had to play shortstop, so I give that kid a lot of credit. Reese Carter, second baseman, he's family's from this area, but they were down in the Indy area for a little bit, and he played a lot of summer baseball, and he's come in, and he's helped us. He's anchored second base, and, you know, that's his position. And, you know, going forward, we'll probably have to move into a bigger spot. But, and then Cale Bushman as a catcher from a freshman last year, you could just see growing pains. And this year, he's, you know, just anchored it down for Jonas and Caleb and Matthew. You know, he's made our pitchers better. It's crazy, you know, how big jump he's taken. And now he's starting to swing the bat. And, you know, I could say that for our whole team. I gave you a couple names that to throw in there. And Drake Zoritz is another kid, played football, played basketball. He's I call him a bull in a china shop. He's just an aggressive kid, and he struggled the very first game, and, you know, came to a point where, you know, what am I doing with this baseball thing? But now he's making plays and hitting the ball. He hit a home run. I'm not sure who it was against, but has a home run this year and is starting to swing the bat. Hunter Albert's a junior we have who baseball is his only sport, and he plays up in the Valparaiso area on a summer team, and he just hasn't been swinging the bat well. He had a good game last night against North Miami, and we pressed them all the way to the end. It was, you know, we were up in the sixth with Jonas on the mound, you know, so had chances there, and it just, kid got a hold of one of Jonas's pitches and hit a 2-run home run off of him, and that was the difference, you know, towards the end of the game. And it's that type of a season for us. We're, like I said, we're not getting, you know, what you want. Everybody wants to win these games, but we're not playing poorly. And we have, you know, we have a group of kids here that every game, you know, we're going to compete. We're going to give you everything we have. And it's like I said, it's like a therapeutic thing to talk about this, but I had so many things written down that it's, yeah, I can't possibly talk through all of it, but yeah.
6: Well,
5: if you have questions, ask me and I'll answer.
6: Well, I mean,
5: that's kind of where we're at now.
6: It sounds like you are just a handful of plays away from being 8-2.
5: I don't know if I'd go that far, but we could have split with every team. Like the first game against Pioneer, one thing I wrote down, I'm going to start popping through my list here again, but one thing I wrote down is, you have the two teams at the top. You have Triton and Caston, and we played them tough one game. And usually it's a Jonas game. We play them tough, and then we try to hang in there for the second one. That's just Culver baseball, single-A baseball. You know, just that's how it goes. And we've done that this year, and we've hung against them. But then you've got Winamac, Pioneer, North Judson, North Miami, us, even OD at times. They beat Pioneer the other night. Every team can win those games, and, you know, it is the bounce of the ball. It is, you know, how your pitching lines up. If you can only use this kid for so many, and then with all these makeup days thrown right next to other games, and you're trying to keep your non-conference, and then that affects your pitching schedule, and then we've had to have a bullpen day against the Caston. you have a bullpen day against a Caston team that's really good, that's not going to end up very well. But that's what we have to do. Those are the decisions as coaches that we have to make. Plus, you know, we're all playing for the future. We're all playing for these kids. These kids come out to practice and they work hard. You got to give them a shot, and you have to see what you have. And that's kind of where we're at now. We're still struggling with one position, trying to, you know, have these kids all play that position to see who can do whatever. And when we've only played 10 games, at one point in time, this is the truth. Caston came to us, or we went to them. They had 13 games under their belt. We had three.
4: Jeez.
5: And we practiced on asphalt, you know, and we didn't have a, and that was one of the toughest games we played against Caston. We had, they scored four runs on us, and one of them was earned. Four runs on us, yeah, and one of them was an earned run. Everything else was unearned that game, and we pushed them to the brink. And, you know, that's the type of season it kind of has been. And I give our kids credit. I give my coaching staff credit. Everybody's on board. Colin, Matt, Ben, and Paulie D in the analytics department, they're kind of giving us information. You know, you want to throw numbers out there, but we just don't have numbers. You know, it's not... It's tough, you know, when you have that. And game changer and being able to look at what other teams are doing and trying to teach a young team who these pitchers are, who these hitters are, and you got to remember this stuff. And it's just this big, you know, big chess match that at times, you know, it can humble you. And other times, like I've told my team and my players, this seems like baseball. You know, we're playing games where it is baseball. It's not like we're just piecing this stuff together. We're actually doing things. We work on a drill where you're throwing the ball to one place, and then it just starts throwing around the horn, and we have kids running and sliding, and you're supposed to come off the bag and make plays. Well, against Pioneer, it was a first and third situation. It was thrown right to the first baseman. He came off, threw it to third, slap tagged him, double play out, and it was like, that's what we practice. That's the rewarding part of coaching.
6: Right.
5: We did some first base covering stuff the other day, and the ball was hit, a little weak grounder, and our pitcher came off the mound just like he's supposed to. And, you know, he wasn't fast enough, left-handed batter, didn't get him, but that's what we practice. You can see that stuff. You want it to be where it is. It's not like Major League Baseball where you have a month to get ready for the season. You play 180 games and the numbers matter. We don't have that. And, you know, youth sports are so much fun that you can have the highest of highs and the lowest of lows, and you see every range, and we're just trying to keep this thing going. And you get to the tournament show, and we pick South Central for our first game of the tournament.
6: Tough
5: draw, but, you know, when Triton's on the other side, I mean, could have picked Triton, but South Central's kind of in that mode of Winnemac, Judson, you know, I mean, it's teams we can play with. And right now we've had Caleb come out of the bullpen a couple games, and he's pitched lights out, you know, I mean, not letting things get out of hand. So if we can get Jonas pitching, Matthew pitching, and Caleb coming out of the bullpen, and we have a couple other arms that if we need to in certain games come up and give us some innings, and we're starting to hit the ball, anything could happen. We could be a two and whatever team and show up against South Central, and I'd have confidence if we're doing things the right way. So that's the fun thing of single A baseball, and you know, if it's something that you can that glimmer of hope these kids can grasp to, we've seen it. So, and it can happen. We just have to. We have a tough road here the last 2 weeks. I mean, game, and makeups and pitching counts, and I'm going to be putting kids in positions where that's not normally where you would be, but, you know, we're going to see what our medal is come tourney time. So,
6: all right, I got two questions for you, Coach. Number one, what is that position you're trying to figure out?
5: It's an outfield spot, corner outfield.
6: Okay.
5: We have a freshman and a sophomore. Mitch Ramsky's the sophomore, hasn't played much baseball, but he's swinging the bat and learning the position. And then we have a freshman, couple freshmen. Zach Zahner is one that we're trying to find a spot for him. He's a super fast kid, very athletic kid, Mike's son. He has said he's played infield and outfield, and we're just trying to find a spot for him and teach him the game and teach, you know, freshmen need time. You know, they need time. It's almost you're putting them in tough positions as freshmen. But I always tell my kids in any sport I coach, if you're at single A Culver, if you make the varsity team, you're a varsity player. You got to throw freshmen out the window. You know, we're going to need you to step up. So he's not the only one. There's a couple other kids. Gavin Masters, a kid that's a sophomore. He DHs for us. He's got a good bat, but trying to find a spot for him. And it's just, we have, there's things there we just don't really know, and we're finding out on the run. And like I said, you throw the field conditions in for our preseason and the weather and all this stuff. Yeah, and I'm not going to, there's been a couple things happen this year that I've never had happen to me, and we don't even need to talk about it. So, but yeah, well, it's been a trying month and a half, and the season's only, whatever, 2 months long. It's almost ridiculous, well, really, just how baseball is and what they expect to happen. And, you know, some teams, like Caston and Triton, they play as much as they can. And like I said, you know, Blake will play, he'll show up and play anyone anywhere at any time, you know, and that bodes well for that program. That's where we need to be. That's what my vision of it is, to get to a point like that. And we have 20 plus kids to start the season. There's another thing I can get off my chest in my therapy is we haven't had time to play JV games because we haven't had a field. We've had to play teams on the road, so there's no facility. And when you're not practicing and you have 20 kids and your middle school program is, you know, 10 to 15 kids and you don't have a field, what are you going to do? It's hard. It's kind of, you can only do your best. That's right. The way I look at it.
6: Well, if I could offer some advice to your young corner outfielders, it's all about angles, number one. And anything hit hard down the line, whether it be the right field line or the left field line, you have to know that it is going to hook hard towards that line. So you can't go at it haphazardly. You got to get on your horse, because anything hit hard down the line is going to hook towards the line, and you got to get on the horse. But
5: I feel like I'm a 1980s kid turning on TV Saturday morning, listening to the Baseball Bunch and Johnny Bench.
6: Oh, yeah.
5: Or whatever outfielder out there. You know what, Chris? You are channeling your inner Hawk Andre Dawson, telling me this stuff. That
6: this week in baseball.
5: Rewarding. This whole WKV Valley, if anybody's listening right now, they just got a circus 1980 the Andre Dawson talk from the Baseball Bunch with Johnny Bench. So, you know what's funny is that's happened. That happened to Zach against Caston. That ball, he was playing left field. We moved him from center field to left field, and the ball will find you. It's going to find you wherever you go.
6: Oh, yeah.
5: And the first chance he had to make, he struggled with communication in center field, but the next one was hit right to him, and it was one of those that was kind of hooking, and he made a good read on it and made the play, and you could just see a little confidence in his eyes after having a tough stretch. But, yeah, you could tell these kids. And then what's going to happen when the crack of the bat? Are you going to make the mistake of taking two steps in, or are you going to freeze or take that step back and make the good read? And you just never know at times. They know it. We practice it. We do it. It's just, you know, you hope they get it. That light bulb just kind of clicks. So,
6: well, and
5: yeah, you're right. And I appreciate that that little lesson from the WKVI Valley.
6: And the other thing, too, is, and what was helpful was, okay, my freshman year of high school, we actually started two freshmen, one in left. I was in left. Chris Capuch was in right. We had an upperclassman in center field, and Eric Gappa. And Gappa would communicate. His eye vision was so good, he could pick up. He knew what pitch was coming, and so he would signal to me and Capuch in the corner out what pitch was coming. Hey, is it going to be a fastball? Is it a breaking ball? Is it, you know, change up? That way we could kind of expect, you know, yeah, if the batter's swinging, you know, if it's a fastball, hey, might be tardy, you know. But we kind of we were ahead of the game a little bit just because we knew what pitch was going to be thrown before it was thrown.
5: Wow. Yeah. Well, that's kind of what, and you're speaking of something that's kind of what we have. We have Caleb in center field, and that's what we've asked him to do. You know, you're going to have a freshman and a sophomore with little to no experience, and I give another kid credit. We have another sophomore, Nick. Nick is, you know, the type of kid who is a go-getter. He's the one that's picking up the rake and, you know, doing things for the field, and always the first person there, always the first person out of the dugout. but he just lacks experience. You know, it's one of those situations for baseball where if this kid had that unlimited talent with his heart and his drive, he would be something. Trying to find a spot for him too out in the outfield. And you know, Nick Scouten's a great kid, and he's one that I've kind of given credit with a bunch of other kids, but he's one of those kids, you know, who if he had that ability to do it, he could do it because he's got all the rest of stuff. And Xander Samuelson is a bullpen catcher, a freshman who he's the one that's warming up our pitchers. He's out in the bullpen before the game. He's going out in between innings, getting so much experience for his future going forward. That it's one of those things where our senior leadership needs to trickle down to these young kids. And you're right, that center fielder you had, that's what they have to do. They have to bring these kids along. It's not only us, you know, it's a full team effort, and we have great kids. We have the valedictorian and the salutatorian as our top two players.
6: Wow.
5: Jonas and Caleb. So it makes a difference, and we're trying to piece this together. So yeah. That's good stuff there, Chris.
6: And the other thing, too, real quick, if Eric Gapp is listening, I don't know how many times I think he got told, hey, if you can get to it, you catch it. I don't know how many times I'm camped under a fly ball screaming, I got it. Next thing you know, I'm on my back looking up at him as he's catching it. I'm like,
5: yeah.
6: Seriously? I could have caught that. That's an easy can of corn.
5: That's the same thing. I expect Jonas, when he plays shortstop, to do the very same thing. I was just telling him that. I said, you got to go get everything. Caleb, the same thing in center field. Reminds me of the ill-fated White Sox teams of a couple years ago.
6: Oh, your Southsiders. Yeah.
5: Luis Robert and Eloy Jimenez. Luis Robert knew Eloy was fragile, and he'd just go get everything. And I have a bobblehead that shows Eloy standing with his hands behind his back as Luis Robert catches something that's probably dead straight left field, not anywhere near center field. So I understand that.
4: Well, Coach,
5: isn't it crazy how I can go right back to the White Sox for any kind of story you guys talking about?
6: Hey, they're only three games out, Coach.
5: I know. Well, my son sent me a video the other day, and it was from the water boy, so it's like they lost the game, and he goes, so we're bad again? You know, so now we're losers again? That's going to be a meme that he'll send to me all the time when they lose and we're supposed to win. So,
4: well, we're going to see on Monday, Coach, against the Bobcats there at Culver. So excited to see you in action.
5: Good. That's youth night. We're going to have our youth program out, give them a little publicity, a little time on our field. We'll celebrate them a little bit. So it'll be a good game to come see and watch. I know the Danford kid pitches, and Mr. Danford's the coach and has the younger kids. So it should be a good game. Like I said, they just be Pioneer. We didn't do that, so we got to be ready. And that's another thing, you know, saving bullets, playing North Miami last night. It's like,
4: yep,
5: what are we going to do? You know, we gotta play for these games that of like talent. You know, we gotta save something back. Darn pitching rules. You know, but whatever.
4: Well, I'll get with
5: you. We'll be ready for them.
4: I'll get with you on Monday. I look forward to seeing you.
5: Sounds good. I appreciate you guys giving us a little time, giving me a little time to vet and talk about my kids to the KV Valley. You guys are the best. I appreciate it.
4: I hope it helped, Coach.
5: I don't know about that. There's other things.
4: Talk soon.
5: Thank you.
4: All right, guys. See you later. That is head coach of the Culver Cavaliers, Shane Lowry, here on the Saturday Sports Line. We're going to see him take on the Oregon Davis Bobcats this coming Saturday, live at 5 Eastern, this Monday. My gosh, today's Saturday. We're going to see him this Monday.
6: Later this morning.
4: Yeah, I'm all over the
6: place.
4: Yeah, I know. We're gonna be in Culver on Monday, 5 Eastern, 4 Central, going live, taking on the Cats and Cavs. We'll see what happens. Taking a break, coming back, we're going to talk Oregon Davis softball with head coach Shelly Simon.

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6: And we welcome you back to the Saturday Sports Line from the Pulaski Memorial Hospital Studios. We transition to talk Oregon Davis softball with head coach Shelley Simon. We've got her on the line. Coach, good morning.
7: Good morning.
6: It's good to have you on. I know it's been a tough season thus far, but we kind of prepared for that when we talked to you last time. You said we just want to be competitive, and we saw you against the Culver Lady Cavaliers. It was a tough loss. They're a very good team, but I saw great play from several of your players. One that comes to mind, I think you know her well, is Hannah Simon. Boy, did she plays really well for your girls.
7: She is a good player. She's been playing since T-ball. She's got a good arm on her. She could do any position on the field, I think. She just wants to do them all. You know what I mean?
6: Yeah.
7: At halftime, she begged me to put her out in the field. And I'm like, we need you up in the infield.
6: Yeah. We need you up there. And one thing I noticed, Coach, is, man, that outfield is deep. Once that ball gets over the head of any of the outfielders, by the time they track that down, the runner's already almost a third.
7: I know. We're struggling in our outfield. Most of them are all new girls, but I see a lot of potential in them. They're all – the last two games we've had, which you haven't seen, but we have kept up, and they are doing really good. They're catching fly balls in the outfield. I mean, we're still struggling, don't get me wrong. But in a couple of years, these freshmen, we may be the team to beat.
6: Yeah.
8: No, that's what I was going to say, because in the interview a few weeks ago, you had talked about the goal for the season was just to learn how to compete. Are you seeing that with these girls so far?
7: Where you're
8: at in the season?
7: Yep. And like me and Lee had said before, we want to just see them get past that five-run rule where in the last two games, we have made it to there. We've made it past the five innings. We were 16-16 on Thursday, and we had to end it due to lighting, but I feel like we could have won that game if we would have just got one more bat in.
6: And you talk about the freshmen. It's a freshman-heavy team you have. You know, Carly Rivasece Fulton, Andrea McVeigh, Lauren Soroki, Claire Eli, Lux Furch, Victoria Nagai, which she played pretty well against the Culver Lady Cavs we saw, and then Kinley Orr. You had her in the circle. Getting a lot of freshman varsity action. I mean, especially when they're getting beat up like this, like you said, they're going to get better in time, because at some point there's going to be a light switch that says, hey, we're tired of this. Let's dish it instead of take it.
7: Yep, and we've seen that the last two games. You can just see the competitive fire in